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8: 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We cover a lot of bases, including a lot of the midterms. Also about Russia collusion and the false dossier, all that narrative too. Keep it here. Much more to come.
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0: 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Also have the new body cam channel. We're almost at the point to where we can get monetized on there. It doesn't cost you anything. Just got to go and sub. Just got to go and watch some of the stuff. It's at Joepags Body Cam. At JoePagsBodyCam, where I break down body cam videos that are released through Freedom of Information Act, and I comment on what it is that we're seeing. We sort of watch it together. Go check that out. 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Appreciate you stopping by there. Give you an update about what's going on at the midterm convention in Dallas in a moment, but first, Eduardo, who is in Tampa. Hi, Eduardo, what's going on?
1: Yeah, good evening, Joe. Yeah, it's a good move by Mr. Rubio to visit Ecuador. Obviously, they're trending right over there, and we got to keep the pressure on these narco things because they also bring not only the criminal element but the diseases. And it also secures the immigration security, not just through Mexico but through South America. It's so important. Also, Mr. Cabello, he's the health minister. He runs the militias in Venezuela. He has an arrest warrant, and I am hoping that President Trump will be taking him out, because otherwise he's going to be the next Maduro. They're waiting in the wings for Mr. President to leave.
0: Well, let me ask you this. I mean, you got Dulce Rodriguez, yeah, right, who's running that place now. She was the vice president under Maduro. Why is that better?
1: Well, she's not. I'm hoping that Mrs. Machado gets in there. That's what I'm hoping for.
0: Right. Well, she's the person that the people would have elected. Right.
1: Right.
0: But I mean, but still, Dulce is the one who's running it.
1: But Mr. Cabello is still there.
0: No, but President Trump keeps saying what a great job Dulce's doing. You know what I'm saying?
1: Yeah. I'm hoping that kind of transitions. But don't forget Mr. Cabello. Whenever you get a chance, he's still out there. He's causing trouble. He's causing trouble for the earthquake relief. That was in the news. He runs the militias, those people on the bikes. We got to get him out of there.
0: Well, listen, Eduardo, I agree with you. I don't know much about Cabello. I do know about this woman who's running it now, Dulce Rodriguez. She was the vice president to Maduro, so she was in the same administration. You've got a situation where you should have fair and free elections there sooner than later. I think the earthquake, that horrific, terrible, damaging earthquake killing a lot of people, that certainly set things back politically, as well it should. You've got to take care of the humanitarian needs. But that said, I mean, Dulce Rodriguez, I don't think should be anybody who lasts in that job, and I would like to see some attention focused back on that, and getting Machado in there would make a lot of sense. I think that she was the one that the people of Venezuela wanted to begin with. Yeah, I like that Rubio's going down there. I like that he's speaking with them. That's exactly what should be happening. And I'm glad that he's doing that. And he's speaking very firmly. He's not going, you know, we want to be friends and Bupadu. Everybody to each his own. No, no, no. This is stop the drugs. Your cartels are bad. They should be taken out. And the leaders of these countries need to do a better job. I think that made a lot of sense. This is what Newsmax is reporting. Republicans open first midterm convention in Dallas. This is being reported by the Newsmax wires. Republicans opened their first national midterm convention Wednesday today with President Donald Trump, Vice President J.D. Vance, cabinet officials, and congressional candidates gathering for a two-day event aimed at energizing voters ahead of the November 3rd election. More than 100 speakers are scheduled to appear at the American Airlines Center with programming focused on taxes, immigration, health care, and the economy, and other Republican priorities. Unlike presidential nominating conventions, the gathering has no formal party business to conduct, reports the Wall Street Journal. Trump will be at the center of the event, delivering the keynote address Wednesday and returning for closing remarks Thursday. Vance is scheduled for a primetime address Thursday. Several senior administration officials are also scheduled to speak. Treasury Secretary Scott Bessem and Attorney General Todd Blanche are among Wednesday's speakers, while Health and Human Services Secretary Robert F. Kennedy Jr. is scheduled to appear Thursday. Housing and Urban Development Secretary Scott Turner is also on the program. The appearance by Blanche is unusual for a sitting attorney general whose position as the nation's top law enforcement official has traditionally kept the office at some distance from campaign politics. They had to throw in a little something there. The so-called newswires, this isn't Newsmax, the newswires had to throw in something there. That's pretty interesting to me. Other scheduled speakers include House Speaker Mike Johnson, House Majority Leader Steve Scalise, Senator Tim Scott, Senator Ted Cruz, Texas Governor Greg Abbott, National Republican Congressional Committee Chairman Richard Hudson, and RNC Chairman Joe Gruters. Republicans plan to use the convention to promote the administration's record while drawing contrast with Democrats on taxes, immigration, public safety, and economic policy. The official program includes sessions on tax relief, government waste, health care, and what organizers describe as competing Republican and Democratic visions for the country. With that said, I've got to give you a little Tallarico. Did I cue this up? Tallarico, I guess, is now trying to move away from the fact that he said there are six genders. I think that these people on the left think that they could just do that and it's just going to stick. I mean, I don't think so.
2: 2021 hearing, you said there are six biological sexes. Do you still believe that, standing here with me right now?
3: No. I've missed the mark on some of my past statements. I will be the first to admit it. What I meant is that there are two sexes, and then there's a small percentage of people with genetic abnormalities. I obviously didn't say it correctly. There are not six sexes. There are two. And I think the reason that politicians in that convention center across the street want to talk about six sexes is because they don't want to talk about $6 diesel. Everywhere I go across the state of Texas, people are struggling to survive in this economy. They are struggling to afford the basics, groceries.
0: Who's voting for this dumbass? He didn't misspeak. He didn't speak out of turn. He said there were six genders. He said it. They want to talk about that. They want to talk about $6 diesel. No, dude. There's something wrong with you. You think every religion is worshiping the same God? Why would there be different religions then? You think that Jesus is non-binary? You love the trans kids? You think there are six genders? And you hate oil and gas and you're running for U.S. Senate out of Texas? Sorry, you can't just say whatever you feel like and then say later, I don't really mean that. Keep it here.
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0: They vow to fix the problem. And they back the men and women who secure the homeland. And they do not flinch when the work gets hard. And under their leadership, 2.6 million criminal aliens who entered the country illegally and should never have been released into our neighborhoods are being swiftly removed.
1: Attorney General Todd Blank speaking in Dallas Live.
0: Illegal border crossings are at their lowest level since the 1970s. Fentanyl trafficking at the southern border fell 56%. Overdose deaths fell 21%. And the Trump administration is working hard every day to make sure we take care of victims so families like Jennifer's are not left alone. Now, that same leadership deliver results beyond the border. This law and order administration recorded the largest one-year decline in homicides in American history. Rapes, robberies, and aggravated assaults fell. Police officer deaths on duty declined. Missing migrant children were recovered from trafficking and labor networks. Taxpayers were protected. Federal benefits were cut off for people who were never entitled to them. And the largest healthcare fraud takedown in American history stopped thieves who were billing the sick and the elderly. To evil men and women in this country, know this. President Trump will hold you accountable. If you traffic children, you will be held accountable. If you sell death in a pill, you will be held accountable. If you choose violence, you will be held accountable. And if you steal from people who work hard and pay taxes, you will be held accountable. Now that is making America safe again. President Trump and Vice President Vance set that course. They have always, and they will always, back the blue. They put American families first. They proved that order and prosperity go hand in hand. The results are real. The work ahead is real. And Americans, thank you for choosing to make our country safe again. Now, we are just getting started.
1: Attorney General Todd Blanche getting it done in Dallas. That was a live feed. It was actually about 10 or 15 seconds behind, but nearly live. We're going to jump back in next hour if the president goes up and speaks or another dignitary goes up and speaks. Trust me, we'll be all over that. It is the Joe Pag Show Part 2 with Roger Stone next hour, too. Don't touch that dial.
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0: convention is underway in Dallas. We are monitoring that. Even as we speak, if something hot comes up, we will definitely go to it and bring it to you. Meantime, a couple of stories jumped out that you sent me, Sam. First one, I'm sorry. I think a 10% chance is really, really bad. And many people would say 10%, that's not a big chance at all. It's a small chance.
1: Depends on what you're talking about.
0: Right. Paul, did you ever find what you were talking about? Did he say he was gay on some podcast or something?
2: I sent it to you.
0: Just tell me.
2: I mean, it says he did.
0: Do we know what podcast it was?
2: Let me see.
0: I mean, he told somebody I'm a little gay?
2: Says he's 48.6% gay, only a little bit.
0: Does it say what podcast this was?
2: Recent interview with progressive political commentator Luke Beasley.
0: Never heard of him. All right, so I might be wrong, but if you're a little gay, you're gay, right? Sam, anything on that?
1: I mean, right?
0: Are there different levels of gay?
1: You could be bi, I guess, but isn't that like still like on the gay spectrum? You know what I mean?
2: I mean, I think even if you're a little person, you're still just gay. You're not like a little gay.
0: I'm confused. If anybody wants to vote for that loser, then it's on you. I mean, there's something wrong with you. Yeah, this 10% story gets me. News Nation says, Anthropic worker estimates 10% chance AI could kill humans by 2036. Am I missing something here? I think 10% is too high. I think the percent of AI killing humans should probably be zero. Call me crazy. Story goes on. Several Anthropic researchers have raised concerns about the potential for artificial intelligence to become uncontrollable, with one warning AI could potentially destroy humanity by the end of the decade. That's not a big deal, I guess. Just destroy humanity. The people building AI earnestly believe it could kill us all by the end of the decade. Anthropic AI researcher Jacob Coxon, who resigned Tuesday, wrote on social media, "This is not a marketing stunt." Coxon said the executives and senior researchers may use more measured language publicly while privately expressing serious concerns about the risks. No other human activity poses this level of danger, he wrote. Anthropic Alignment science lead Evan Humbinger, I don't know, responded to Coxon and agreed with his assessment. Jacob is correct here. We really do earnestly believe AI could kill all humans. Humbinger, H-U-B-I-N-G-E-R. Sam?
1: Humbinger.
0: Polo.
2: Harbinger?
0: It could be. I mean, I think Harbinger is a different thing, but Harbinger?
2: I didn't say Harbinger.
0: What'd you say?
2: Harbinger.
0: Harbinger?
2: Harbinger.
1: Bless you.
0: I like Sam's pronunciation. What was it again?
1: Hagabert.
0: Hagabert.
2: Something got stuck in her throat there.
0: I think it's Hugabert. I think that's actually what it is. AI developers believe tech could eventually cause human extinction. Samuel Marks, Anthropic's scalable oversight lead, also weighed in. He said, AI developers believe the technology could cause human extinction or similarly catastrophic outcomes. This could happen in the next few years. Marks wrote, in general, the more senior the employee, the more concerned they are. That's good news. Here, I've got three AI things open right now on my screen. I guess before the end of the show, they could off me. Sam, are you worried about that?
1: 10% chance.
0: Paul, you used AI once the other day, which was actually pretty interesting.
2: And it still didn't work, so.
0: Well, I didn't try it, but I mean, yeah. I don't think what it said made any sense.
2: I mean, clearly they've seen Terminator because that sounds exactly what they're talking about.
0: Yes.
2: So.
0: It does.
2: Like, it can happen. That. It's like, of course it can happen. I mean, anything can happen.
0: So you're saying there's a chance?
2: Yes.
0: Yeah, 10% that it's going to kill all of us.
2: I mean, it sounds like the weather people when they're like, oh, yeah, 10% chance of rain. And then
0: Humbinger?
2: It's like,
0: are you saying Humbinger again?
2: Yes, I am.
0: Humbinger chance.
2: Yes.
0: And then, before we hit the bottom, I got to do this, though. You'll let me do stupid story of the day. I mean, as if the Hunter Biden story doesn't qualify. It did. It was in the running. This is the dumbest story of the day. Woke Seattle Police Department mocked for calling shooters trigger pullers. An absurd rebrand effort. This is from Chris Nessie over at the New York Post. The Seattle Police Department sparked a wave of social media mockery after unveiling a double-speak euphemism for shooters, now opting to formally refer to criminals who commit acts of gun violence as trigger pullers. Interim Seattle Police Chief Andre Celis soft-launched the woke rebranding, during a Monday press conference after a weekend of shootings left three people dead and three others wounded. Quote, we're working with business owners, increasing patrols, bike patrols, working with our community response group and our gun violence reduction group as well, he said, in response to a reporter asking him to get specific about the proactive measures the department's planning on using. Where does he say it? I mean, he's got to say it here somewhere. Where's the quote? They're doing anything about the shootings themselves or making sure that they don't overstep boundaries with criminals. You still get shot either way. The word choice didn't stop it. Additionally, they'll now refer to cannibals as alternative protein enthusiasts, said one other commenter. Trigger pullers, really? There's no crime here. There weren't any shootings. We got a couple of trigger pulls over the weekend. That's not a shooting. Keep it here. We come back part two with Roger Stone.
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0: care enough to take care of those who are in need. I don't like that the government does any of it. But those who are getting food stamps or SNAP, A, they should actually be the big food stamps like they used to be again. Because I think that would incentivize people to not want them and to go and work and go and provide for your family nutritionally in a different way. But if you're going to do food stamps, no way should it be for prepared food. It never used to be. It used to be when I was growing up that you can go get some government cheese, which will sustain you. You could also get food stamps. They weren't called SNAP back then. And it was a big stamp, a big, like, looked like an oversized dollar bill or oversized currency. You'd rip that out. You'd use it. You'd have to buy some ground beef. You have to buy, you know, a chuck steak. You'd have to buy some chicken. Then you'd have to go home and prepare it. You'd have to go home and make the meal. I don't think that's asking an awful lot. So the fact that you can use it now at Subway and McDonald's and anywhere else you want to go, you could actually use them in a higher level restaurant if you want. And I'm here to tell you, if you need help from the taxpayers to feed your family and you're able-bodied, you could go and work some more. You could go and figure out a way out of this hole otherwise. I'm happy for you to get some nutrition from the people as long as you go and use it to make your, go buy the stuff to make sandwiches. Nothing wrong with that. Go make the stuff to make hamburgers at home. Nothing wrong with that. You don't get to go to the drive-thru and use the money that you got from me. I just think that's weird that we ever got there. And there's a push by Mike Johnson right now. GOP is looking for a way to get rid of that. That's actually from Brandon Gill. He's our, of course, good friend, Texas 26. He's looking to stop taxpayers from having to fund people going and eating out at a restaurant. You don't get to dine out on me. And then Mike Johnson, the Speaker of the House, is trying to find a way to defund Planned Parenthood, which only makes sense. It's an organization that was put together to weed out black people from our society. Literally, Margaret Sanger was trying to end the black population. I kid you not. And that side that supports Planned Parenthood is against the so-called genocide in Gaza, but they're good in supporting the genocide of young black Americans. It doesn't make any sense to me. We're going to cover those stories in earnest tomorrow. Plus, we'll dip in and check out what's going on at the Republican convention, the midterm convention in Dallas as we go. Got to get out of here for now, though. Appreciate you stopping by. We've got a big show planned for you on 9/11. Don't miss a second of that as we commemorate 25 years. And tomorrow, we'll talk a lot about Charlie Kirk, who was killed 1 year ago tomorrow. Got to get out of here, though, for now. That is Sam. That is Polo. I am Joe. We've got the Russia collusion part and the dossier and the China collusion thing from 2020 up on YouTube. JoePags.com/YouTube. Got to go for now. See you tomorrow.
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10: The first ever Republican midterm convention. I'm Ted Lindner, Fox News. President Trump offering his support to Republican candidates across the country at the first convention in Dallas, Texas. As the keynote speaker, he'll speak again on Thursday night. The president on Wednesday night speaking for over an hour, telling voters to pretend he's on the ballot in November.
11: We can't let that string be broken. So I'm asking you,

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2: Republicans have never done this before. I'm Dave Anthony, Fox News, a two-day midterm convention before the November elections.
3: I'm asking you to let us finish the job we began with the greatest 2 years in the history of the presidency.
2: And President Trump closed out night one with an hour and 45-minute speech in Dallas, Texas. Fox's Evan Brown was there.
4: Midterm elections often see lower turnout due to no presidential race, and that could be damaging, President Trump tells supporters.
3: So I'm asking you to pretend that I'm on the ballot. I'm on the ballot.
4: Speaking Wednesday at the Republicans' midterm convention, he says without heavy turnout by Republicans, Democrats could win the Congress back, and that means undoing things like tax cuts and border control.
3: We are never going back to where we were just 2 years ago when our country was an embarrassment.
2: The president also promised if Republicans keep control of the House and Senate in the elections, he'll pay every adult citizen in the U.S. a Trump dividend of $5,000. The president also suggested the Iran conflict may not end before the elections, and gas prices are up another nickel today. AAA's national average for regular $4.27 per gallon. Diesel hit a new record high of $5.97.
5: Iran-backed Houthi rebels in Yemen are getting closer to control over a key maritime trade route, the Bab el-Mandeb Strait. It's where ships enter or leave the Red Sea close to the Suez Canal. The Houthis have exchanged strikes with Saudi Arabia in recent days.
2: As Fox's Jonathan Savage in Rhode Island, a Democratic senator fended off challenges from progressive candidates, winning the Democratic primary, Jack Reed. But Rhode Island's Governor Dan McKee lost, the first governor in any state to be primaried out in 8 years. Helena Foulkes beat McKee.
6: I know a lot of people are worn out by politics right now, and who can blame them?
2: Foulkes will face Republican Aaron Gukian in November. 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
2: From the WMBF Newsroom, I'm Lauren Korn. A wanted man is dead after he opened fire on deputies in Florence County. They're reportedly trying to arrest 40-year-old Nelson Chavez during a traffic stop near Johnsonville Wednesday morning when he ran into the woods and exchanged gunfire with deputies. Chavez died on the way to the hospital. No deputies were hurt. SLET is investigating. A baby boy is now in foster care after being surrendered under South Carolina's safe haven law. McLeod Regional Medical Center in Florence accepted the newborn Tuesday, born September 7th, weighing 6 pounds and 12 ounces. Doctors did a medical evaluation before DSS placed him in a licensed foster home. A family court hearing is set for November 10th to decide the baby's future. Anyone who believes they have parental rights needs to attend. A warning from Bennettsville police about a scammer pretending to be an officer. Police say the person's demanding money to drop charges, avoid an arrest, or clear up a warrant. If someone calls claiming to be police and asks for gift cards, a money transfer, or any kind of payment, hang up. If you're not sure, call police to verify. From the WMBF Newsroom, I'm Lauren Korn.
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4: Happy Thursday, PD. Here's your community broadcast weather forecast. A humid day, 91 degrees with a 55% chance of afternoon thunderstorms. So get those outdoor plans done early. Meanwhile, tomorrow for West Florence taking on South Florence, 89 degrees with a 55% chance of rain.
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0: 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Welcome to Wake Up Carolina Thursday morning.
1: Did I wake you up?
0: The 10th, 843-661-0937. Our number. Good morning, Josh.
1: Good morning.
0: Good morning, Royal Rev of Radio.
2: Good morning.
0: I'm doing last minute prep.
2: That was a first.
0: I'm trying to better understand. I'm always working for the people, right? I'm a man of the people. Mm-hmm. And I don't have the luxury of having 1.2 or 3 trillion sitting around just to buy people off and say, hey, I'll send you a check for $5,000 if you do what I need you to do. We'll get to that in just a bit. Wow. Did MAGA die in Iran?
2: Please explain.
0: Well, I mean, I don't know if you saw the Trump speech last night.
2: I read a little bit about it, about the promise. In fact, I was looking for in my account for $5,000 this morning.
0: He said if he wins the midterms, if the American public will support the Republicans in the midterms, you've got his word that 245 million Americans, adult Americans, will receive a check for $5,000. Here's my question. Who controls the purse strings now?
2: I believe that's Congress.
0: Why not go ahead and do it? I mean, if the Republicans are in charge now.
2: well, they control the purse strings.
0: Why not bribe us now?
2: Good point.
0: Yeah, don't bribe us after
2: that. That's why I looked in my account this morning.
0: Bribe us now. It's pretty, anyway, we'll get to that in just a bit. That's probably the biggest story of the political night or evening. But no, Josh, when you started playing the music, I'm not ready. I was actually grokking. I did this last night for a little bit because I'm entranced is the best word I can come up with this situation LSU and SEC finds themselves in. And Rev, you want to get lawyerly? It is the rest and residue of the House v. NCAA settlement. The NCAA decided to not go to trial, but settle for $2.5 billion. It goes back to 2016, the Ed O'Bannon NIL, name, image, and likeness. So it backdated. It was retroactive to 2016, and the NCAA and the House kind of made a deal and said, instead of going to court, let's come up with an arbitrary number of which everybody looks to be okay. And that was about $2.5 billion. But what they did, Rev, what the NCAA did, they had no choice. They were going to lose the trial. And it could have cost $5 billion, $6 billion, $7 billion. The House helped negotiate. It looked like the House was contrary to the NCAA. I'm arguing the House was a facilitator of getting to some sort of resolve. In the courts saying the NCAA is a criminal enterprise, Congress said, yeah, they're criminal enterprise, but can we put a dollar figure to put them back in good standing? And $2.5 billion is the number they came up with, and it led to revenue sharing. I mean, it basically, and this is how the NCAA was desperate. I told you during the preamble of us not being ready for the show, I told you a second ago, I said, it's what really led to the uncertainty we have now. The NCAA had no choice but to settle. They were going to lose probably $5 or $6 or $7 billion. The House intervened on behalf of the country because that's what they do. They act on behalf of the country, never themselves. It's always the country's best interest. We're football fans. We're sports fans.
2: And they are our representatives.
0: Sure.
2: So they do take
0: and,
2: that seriously.
0: And believe it or not,
2: it's a responsibility, very serious.
0: And they have a lot of power and a lot of authority.
2: Yeah.
0: I mean, Congress has enormous privileges that the majority of organizations within the confines of the American system don't have. So Congress intervenes and says, look, we need to negotiate some reasonable settlement here. The number $2.5 billion revenue sharing, they basically agreed. And here's where the problem. Here's why the House v. NCAA suit led to the SEC versus LSU situation. You basically admitted that we're professionalizing a sport, but we're not going to call it professional sports. And that's a pretty complicated place to be. Fair? We're professionalizing a sport by admitting that there are $2.5 billion in retroactive money that we owe these kids, but we're not going to call it professional athletics. Mm. How do you agree to pay $2.5 billion and consider yourself an amateur athletic endeavor? You can't. I mean, that's absurd to do that. So here we are. And I guess, Rev, some of the argument the SEC is making is there's got to be some foundational assembly put back in place. And I don't know how you do that once again. I mean, they're trying to, it's just kind of a weird way to say it. I read this yesterday. I won't take credit for it. They're trying to discreetly reintroduce academics into the equation. They're trying to figure out a way to say, yeah, we agreed in House v. NCAA that we've professionalized the sport. But we're trying to get back to a place of balance where the student athlete, an extension of the student learning experience, you know, athletics is an extracurricular activity. It's not why kids go to school. You and I believe it's why a lot of kids go to school, to prepare themselves for future earnings as an NFL or NBA player. But that's just kind of what it's complicated. And it's fascinating to me because I'm a sports fan and a political junkie. And I don't know that I've ever seen a story that meshes sports and politics and what money, sports, politics, and money. That's kind of a, I mean, you can make a series of that. You can make a movie about that. So when Josh reaches out and looks at me like, hey, man, we're going to do a show today or not? I mean, I'm neck deep rehashing or revisiting some of what I read yesterday and last night,
2: and I'm
0: about this particular case.
2: I'm disappointed in myself because normally, you know, I'm here and I try to stay time aware through the entire show.
0: Yeah.
2: And I'll say, hey, 1 minute, 30 seconds, whatever. And I was busy working
0: on
2: something.
0: We do a better job of that during the show than we do before the show.
2: Well, and I mean, that was a first because Josh actually had to come over and knock on the windows like, hey, guys, we're on. So I'm just embarrassed. Just want to admit that.
0: The House versus NCAA case basically said, Rev, you can no longer say that college athletes aren't paid to play. Well, I mean, if they're paid to play, and clearly they are, how do you argue that college athletes aren't pro athletes? How do you argue that you professionalize a sport, but you want to maintain its amateur status? You can't do that. And LSU's argument is predicated on, go back and look at the language in House versus NCAA. We're very much within the confines and boundaries of that language. We're not doing anything. Now, Greg Sankey, the New Yorker running the Southeastern Conference, Greg Sankey is saying, you know, he could say you dumb Southerners, but I don't think there are many Southerners running the SEC schools. I'm still trying to dig into that and see. I think the Florida president's a Southerner. I think the Tennessee president's a Southerner. In fact, I think the Tennessee president's from Knoxville. I think the Georgia president is a Southerner. A lot of these guys move around. I get it. I mean, they get a job here, get a job there. Where were they born and bred? Where did they go to college? What do we call it here, Rev? What are the years? The formative years of your life. Where did you spend the formative years of your life? That's where you get this worldview and, you know, what you perceive to be the right thing to do or not. But the only line, and there's a guy named Matt Winter. If you want to kind of get versed on this, a guy named Matt Winter, he's a lawyer. He's kind of a sports agent / lawyer. Matt Winter had a lot to do with setting up some of these collectives. I actually talked to the guy once.
2: Really?
0: Yeah. Back in the day when University of South Carolina were trying to figure out how to go from point A to point B. He was someone who had extensive experience in that world. I think he basically created the University of Florida NIL collective, and he became the go-to guy when it came to, okay, this school is trying to do what they need to do, and it looks like Florida done it as well as anybody. And I'm not talking about how much money goes in and out. I'm talking about the legalities of it. Or is it set up to meet the smell test, so to speak? But Matt Winter says, and I read this yesterday, the only line between college sports and pro leagues now seem to be that college athletes are also enrolled students. The guys playing for the Seattle Seahawks and New England Patriots last night, we know they're not going to class today. I mean, we wonder whether the players at Carolina Clemson are, but we know damn well the players at the NFL aren't going to class. But to me, Matt Winter nailed it. That's about the only difference. They're there to play football. I mean, they have to go to class. So, well, depends on where you are. You have to go to class so many times. If you run the 40 real fast and bench press a lot of weight, Thursdays and Fridays aren't required. Now, if you're like me, you had to be there every second of every day just to kind of hang on. But it's such an interesting, and here's the question I'll ask, because we're getting there. The question you'll end up asking yourself in this LSU-SEC dynamic, can the SEC police itself? Yeah. Can the SEC pass rules that its member institutions have to abide by? Yes. Can the SEC pass a rule or regulation that breaks the law? Can the SEC pass rules that are discriminatory? Can the SEC pass rules that contradict the House v. NCAA ruling, where the NCAA over 10 years has to pay the member, the players for the member institutions $2.5 billion? That's the crux of the matter. And LSU's argument is we're doing everything. You may not like what we're doing. You may not like the fact that a player played in an NFL preseason game on Friday and was on our roster on Saturday, but you signed up to a deal that allows that to happen. And the NCAA is the what? Enforcement arm of college athletics. The NCAA made a deal that cost him $2.5 billion over 10 years, but as signing up to part of the deal, they basically said the only difference in a professional athlete and a student athlete is the student athlete is expected to go to class a certain number of times. Well, there's so many blurring of the lines there. So here's my point. Here's what I think will happen. But LSU is back down because I think somebody at LSU said, hey, man, we can't even risk expulsion. I mean, we can't even put that on the table because if the SEC broke bad, so to speak, and expelled us from the conference, we got about $80 million revenue, $90 million in revenue that we get as a member institution of the Southeastern Conference, and we've got bonds. I mean, you know all those luxury boxes we built in Tiger Stadium? You know that big parking lot with all the big screens and, you know, the climbing walls and the star, you know, all this ancillaries to Tiger football? We got to pay for that some way. And we've got revenue bonds, general obligation bonds out there. And the person who wrote the bond, secured the bond, insured the bond said, how are you going to pay this money back? And we said, there's that big check from the SEC that comes in every year. That's how we'll pay it back. Well, all of a sudden, you don't have that $80 or $90, $100 million coming in from the conference of which you're expelled from. And I just think somebody at LSU said, Cajuns ain't crazy. They may talk with an accent, but they're not crazy. And I think somebody in Cajun land said, look, let's pump the brakes on this. But I do believe, Rev, they're on the right side of the law. Because I think the SEC is trying to force a rule on LSU that contradicts the agreement they made in NCAA versus House. Somebody told me yesterday, who loves this, the lawyers. Yeah, I mean, of course they do. LSU's got a bunch of lawyers. NCAA's got a bunch of lawyers. The House has got a bunch of lawyers. Players got a bunch of lawyers. The changing of the dynamic is this. You ready? The players had no leverage. And when you got no leverage, you got no money. Now all of a sudden the players have money and leverage, and they can complicate this thing real fast. And here's the next complication coming. You know the two kids that LSU didn't include on the roster for fear of what the SEC may do? They're going to sue LSU. They're going to sue the NCAA. They're going to sue the SEC. And you know what, Rev? They'll win every one of them because they'll have good enough lawyers to say, look, the SEC's passing rules that forbid a kid from playing in an NFL preseason game one day on a college roster the next, but you allowed it when you agreed to retroactively pay $2.5 billion over 10 years. You accepted that you would professionalize the sport. You just don't want to call it professional sports. In other words, NCAA, SEC, you can't have it both ways. And that's what they've tried to do. And I don't know how you ever get that squared away. I don't know how college football doesn't end up with players becoming employees, collective bargaining, arguing over vacation time, arguing over whether Jewish players have to play on Saturday. You know, Christians having to play a game on Sunday. What if July 1 lands on Christmas Day? And somebody won't say religious exemption from having to play on that. I mean, it's the same employee issues. And it's just going to get so, here's what I'm hoping for. I'm hoping to get so complicated that it blows the entire thing up. Because it's embarrassing. If you're a college football fan, we should all be embarrassed. I mean, you don't run the SEC. I don't run the NCAA. But the sport that we love and grew up with is something other than what it needs to be. And you and I were talking yesterday, and I'll ask you again. Have you decided, Royal Rev of Radio, whether you want your Gamecocks to bite the bullet and go down the road of the arms race? Or do you want to see them go back to $25 tickets, $100 a year to park? Players don't get paid. Maybe the athletic prowess isn't as good as it once upon a time was. We can say that at Clemson, not so much at South Carolina. You know, we've seen a handful of really good players in South Carolina. Clemson's seen a lot more, evidence says. Alabama's seen more than anybody. But seriously, as a Gamecock fan, would you rather see your university say, look, no mas, we're out. I mean, we're going back to amateur athletics. You guys can have at it. I mean, we don't care what the SEC says. We don't care what the NCAA says. We ain't paying players. And
2: we'll never be able to compete against the ones that do.
0: You'll compete against the teams that are making a similar decision to you.
2: Yeah.
0: It becomes much more affordable. It becomes much, to me, less intense. Now, some people like that. I mean, some people love, you know, being at the pinnacle of the sport. But I just believe some of these schools, and I keep using Wake Forest as an example. I mean, Wake Forest is a P4 school, but there is no way a school with a student body smaller than Francis Marion's can compete. I mean, Bill Gates didn't graduate from Wake Forest. Elon Musk didn't graduate from Wake Forest. That would be the only way. And what, I mean, Elon's a rich guy. Gates is a rich guy. But are they stupid enough to spend all their money trying to be good at college football or college baseball or college basketball? I'm of the opinion, Rev, I'd rather see my beloved chickens just back down and say, you guys have at it. I mean, Texas A&M, Michigan, Ohio State. I mean, if there's 15 or 20 or 25 of you that want to go down that road. We're going back to playing games when we believe it's best in the interest of our fans. We're going to have good teams, not great teams. We'll see you at a bowl game one of these days, but you guys can have that playoff. You guys can have, you know, the bright lights of college football extraordinaire or excellence. We're going to have a little fun. It's going to be an extension of the student learning experience. We're going to get back to amateur athletics. I think that's where we're headed. And I can't speak for Clemson Nation. Certainly, I'm not trying to speak for Gamecock Nation. I mean, there's an allure to want to be in the, you know, the biggest, baddest league and the biggest, baddest teams of the 20 teams or 24 teams. I just think I would rather see it the other way. And I'll go to Saturday, Rev. Why did the Gamecocks play at noon or 12:45 on the hottest day in the history of September?
2: Because that's when TV told him.
0: Because Disney said so. And I don't like Mickey Mouse calling a shot that's not in the best interest of a fan base that has been loyal to an extreme. And I just like when those decisions are made internally rather than externally. And Mickey Mouse deciding, you know, when the Gamecocks or Tigers play. 843-661-0937. We'll get back to everybody getting a 5K check in the mail. Checks in the mail, so says Trump. Just help us win the midterms. Take a break. We'll be back in just a few.
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3: The Environmental Protection Agency last week ruled on 34 small refinery exemption petitions under the renewable fuel standard, granting roughly 1.8 billion gallons in waived obligations for 2025. While that top-line number raised immediate demand concerns across farm country, the agency also announced plans for a supplemental rulemaking this fall to reallocate 100% of those volumes into the 2026 and 2027 mandates. The announcement caught University of Illinois agriculture economist Scott Irwin by surprise.
4: This is unvarnished good news for ag and biofuels.
3: Irwin adds, this is big news for biodiesel, renewable diesel, and soybean oil, and thinks it will put a positive trend on those markets moving forward.
4: Because while the headline number on the additional volume of the small refinery exemptions is large, the EPA also announced that there's going to be a supplemental rulemaking by the end of October that will, what's called, reallocate 100% of the extra volumes of RINs that would be released by those SREs to 2026 and 27 obligations. So in other words, it's basically a wash.
5: A pre-Labor Day event at the White House centered on executive orders and announcements associated with support for the nation's beef industry, Rod Bain reports.
6: Executive orders from President Donald Trump to support the nation's beef industry. Among those,
7: in addition to the order to allow farmers to process their own food, I'm also signing an order authorizing ranchers to protect rural communities and cattle herds from predatory Mexican gray wolves.
6: In addition, USDA announced four additional actions following up on previous efforts to strengthen the beef industry, such as establishing a one-stop shop and technical assistance program for small and mid-sized meat processors, and expanding specific food safety and inspection service programs to increase shipping of state-inspected meat across state lines. USDA also released a new website with information on both current and proposed efforts in beef industry support. www.usda.gov/ranchers-first. I'm Rod Bain reporting for the U.S. Department of Agriculture in Washington, D.C.
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2: Tell the rest of the story,
0: but
2: Mr. Smarty.
0: I'm not taking my last sip of bourbon at 6:05 in the morning. I'm trying to do last minute prep to better understand. Once again, I understand. I had somebody tell me yesterday, you're talking more about football than you are what your show is about. And that's true. There's no denying that. But this began as a political issue. It has remained a political issue. And what is the NCAA doing as we speak, Reb? They're asking for an antitrust exemption. Of who? The person working at the window at Burger King? The person who served you your coffee at Starbucks? What do they call them, baristas? No, they're in Washington. They're on Capitol Hill. It is a very political matter. And what the NCAA is doing, Reb, they're basically saying, we know the Supreme Court said we're breaking every antitrust law known to man. Will you exempt us from those laws? Can we continue to break every antitrust law known to man if Congress grants an exemption? And that is political. It doesn't get any more political than that. Ted Cruz, for some reason, is in the middle of this. Ted Cruz is the guy flying the flag the highest and hardest for the NCAA, the Protect College Sports Act. I mean, he's a big proponent of that. I don't know that Ted Cruz understands what the NCAA is asking him to do. He's probably heard their side of it. But, you know, as we'd like to say, the rest of the story, or Paul Harvey famously said, the rest of the story is out here in Flower Country, and it's politics, it's money, and it's athletics. So it's not just about, you know, you got sports shows talking about it. They don't talk, as far as I'm concerned, they don't talk in much of an informed fashion about the politics of it. If you ask the sports show guy, not ours, because I think ours is he likes politics as well. But if you ask the average sports show guy about antitrust or what the NCAA is in Washington doing, I don't think they know the answer to that. So politics is driving this train. Because if the NCAA doesn't get an antitrust exemption, they've got to punt some way, somehow. And that is when the crap hits the fan, so to speak, and we have a great unraveling of normalcy in college athletics. Why, Reb? Because we go from revenue sharing to collective bargaining agreements, and collective bargaining agreements include the player becoming an employee of the university. Just as the players who played last night and will play tonight are employees of an NFL franchise. What do? They get the right to organize. They get the right to collectively bargain. You know what the NFL players collectively bargain for? About 50% of all the revenue. In other words, the NFL generates a big pot of money. The players get about half of it. Why? Because they bargained for it. So the oddity of this situation, Rev, is we're negotiating what is in the player's best interest without the players negotiating. I mean, that's pretty rich. You got the SEC and the Big Ten and the ACC and the NCAA. You got all these organizations negotiating for what is in the player's best interest without the player being represented in what may or may not be in their best interest. And that, once again, as far as I'm concerned, is an extension of the violation of antitrust laws. The other part of this, the other political angle, forget football for a second, Rev, could the member institutions survive sitting down with player reps? So let's say Jimmy Sexton's representing a linebacker, not a head coach, and Sexton's trying to squeeze every dollar out of that university he can for that kid to play two more years of college football. Can the balance sheet of higher education institutions survive or sustain collective bargaining? About a third couldn't. I mean, they'd go bust. You'd have a complete reorganizing of higher education in America today. And that kind of goes back to my comment of higher education in general, including athletics, Reb, have lived about 30 years detached from reality, divorced from reality. They've lived in la-la land, and they've been able to live in la-la land partially because these sports franchises or sports brands generate enormous amounts of revenue, and they pretty much get to keep it all. So you got the student enrollment, you've got tuition, you got money coming in, money coming out. Next thing you know, you got an extra $900 million coming in from the SEC. Who do you share that with? Well, you got to share it with the players, right? I mean, that's what the NFL does, and they're both professional sports. No, you keep all that money. And that's the great fear of the member institutions. They're not going to tell you publicly, but they're not sure they could survive the financial strain if they had to negotiate with the very people who are generating the revenue of which they enjoy the benefit of. And they've been so damn arrogant in believing that they can negotiate on the player's behalf without the player having a say in it. What if the universities in the P4 conferences had to do something similar to the NFL? Whatever that pot of money is, the players get half. The universities would be in dire straits, because they have not been run. Do you think Jerry Jones knows how to run a business?
2: Of course he does.
0: Do you think the college chancellor at Utah State knows how to run a business? Who would you bet your money on?
2: Yeah, I'm not as sure about that.
0: That's the difference. Yeah. The NFL knows how to run businesses. Higher education likes the good side of business, don't want to deal with the bad side of business. 843-661-0937. I'm done with that, but it's not football. It's politics more than it is sports.
2: It's money
0: Well, money's the answer. Now what's the question?
2: And then it's politics.
0: Whether it's politics or athletics.
2: And somewhere down there, it's sports.
0: Yeah, somewhere down there. Look through them $100 bills. So there say, there's some sports down there somewhere. Hey, who of you have kept up with this Lindsey Clancy story? I mean, you know the name, right, Josh?
2: Yeah, I do.
0: I mean, she's the lady that strangled her three kids. I saw a juror yesterday.
2: I can't read too much about it. It's too upsetting.
0: It's really upsetting, but maybe I'm not as upsetting. I'm not going to say that, but you know, upsetting as well is the jurors who were speaking publicly about what they were thinking while they were, I guess, in the, held up in a jury room somewhere. I wrote down this morning what one of the jurors said. You ready? One of the jurors said, and I quote, I thought she may be guilty, but I voted not guilty because Lindsey needed to get help and she could get the help she needed if I voted not guilty. Now, her defense is postpartum psychosis. I mean, that'd be insanity. I mean, it's the insanity plea, but it's postpartum psychosis is what she's declaring. Here's my takeaway on this. We have become a nation incapable of finding 12 jurors to make honest, intelligent, rational, non-emotional decisions. I believe America at its best, Reb, is when you pull about 50 or 60 people and you find 12 to sit on a jury. I think in an honest world, if we were honest with ourselves, we'd have to find 20,000 people to find 12 level-headed, smart enough, could check their emotions at the door and make a serious calculus about what needs to happen to this lady or not. Because I've read from, I mean, there's this men-women dynamic. You've read some of this. Some of the women, there was some man who stood tall and some man who said, I'm not going to go along with what these ladies are arguing. Mostly the women were the ones arguing. Not arguing, they were saying it publicly now that they thought she might be guilty, but they thought she needed help. And there's no way if they found her guilty, she could get the help that she needed because, once again, she's suffering from postpartum psychosis. She strangled three children with exercise bands. She's kind of admitted that. Her defense has kind of admitted that. But I think, Rev, I mean, we have violent killings every day in America. But we don't have high-profile, violent killings of children where jurors speak publicly about what they were thinking as they were hashing through what to do or not. And my conclusion, and mine alone, my conclusion is that we don't have enough smart people in this country any longer. We talk about population decline. Population decline is a problem when smart people aren't having kids. When competent people are having kids. When responsible people are having kids. I would argue that irresponsible, incompetent, not-so-smart people are having babies at about six times the number smart, competent, reasonable, logical people are having children, and that's going to be very much to our devastation. And when I hear these educated, because one of these ladies were educated, I mean, she is an educated juror that said some of these nonsensical, crazy things, it just kind of, I thump myself in the head and go, why am I surprised? I mean, why in a country that had become so unserious and so emotionally guided, why am I surprised that somebody sat in a jury room, heard all the evidence, concluded she probably did this, but instead of her paying a price for killing her three kids, let's get her the help she needs. That's kind of a narrative of who we've become. And it's sad. And it's tragic. And we got to do better some way, somehow. So I guess, Rev, I'm calling for competent, smart young people to have kids and not so smart, incompetent young people to stop. Or we're going to be in a mell of a hess here before long. Let's go to the phone. Someone's there.
2: John in Sumter listening to WDXY. Good morning, John.
11: Good morning. How are y'all doing?
0: Morning, sir. How are you?
11: Right. Wonderful. The part that I heard that was just crazy is the jury foreman basically said he couldn't get past the fact that she violently suffocated her kids, and he couldn't get past that, which I don't see how anyone could get past that. But I don't know why this whole trial has made me think of that movie 12 Angry Men. But that was the only thing I was wanting to say.
0: Thank you, sir. Yeah, I get that. I mean, I get the parallels. I certainly do. Josh, you kind of nodded your head. You get the parallels.
12: Yeah, I was going to say it was a good movie, and it, I guess it should be called now 12 Angry Hens.
0: 843-661.
12: You smiled.
0: 0937. You're dragging me to the gutter, Josh. You're winning. I mean, you're dragging me to the gutter with you. Yesterday's evident example of that. Yeah. Let's take a break. We'll be back in just a few.
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22: Happy Thursday, PD. Here's your community broadcast weather forecast. A humid day, 91 degrees with a 55% chance of afternoon thunderstorms. So get those outdoor plans done early. Meanwhile, tomorrow for West Florence taking on South Florence, 89 degrees with a 55% chance of rain.
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0: We're back, 843-661-0937. We didn't pay a lot of attention, or I did, maybe you guys did. I didn't pay a lot of attention to the trial because it's so horrific and it's so horrible. And I don't like consuming myself with that sort of, I mean, I only have so much energy in the course of a day. And I mean, I could easily become obsessed with that sort of horrific tragedy or situation. But now we're doing somewhat of a postmortem, and we're trying to evaluate why was the jury at loggerheads? Why was the jury stuck or hung? Why couldn't they come to some sort of you know, guilty or innocent?
2: And there was one male juror.
0: One male juror.
2: That was the holdout.
0: Well, okay. Here's one female juror commenting publicly on NBC about the male juror and his stubbornness. And I mean, I think she says something very interesting. If you listen to this, you ready, Josh?
23: He really did not take anything that anybody said. The nurses, he tried to ask a question about the medications, and we went back to the report from South Shore Hospital. We had the toxicology report. We could see exactly the amounts. The nurses in the room spoke to that and talked to
24: the jury. There were nurses on the jury.
23: Yes. Sorry. And they spoke to that specific thing. That was a question that he had. And he just completely disregarded the information that they gave him.
25: I mean, he had reasonable doubt. He admitted he had reasonable doubt after we watched that video of the interview. I think that's when it was. He admitted he had reasonable doubt. And I started filling out the forms. I was so excited. I actually, there were three forms I had to fill out. And I started filling them out. I wrote my signature on each one. And then he said, but I'm still not going to say that she's not guilty by reason of insanity.
26: I'm not sure if rogue is the right word, Sue, but every one of us in the hours of her frustration would get up and walk the room because you just couldn't sit anymore. And we'd all go over to the cart with the exhibits. He, I think, got up to the cart once very briefly and went back to his seat. He would not interact with us and try to understand. We read to him on numerous occasions the definition of reasonable doubt from Judge Sullivan's instruction. He actually said one day in the end, well, why don't we have the judge come in and read it again? And we were like, no, we have it in front of us. We don't need that. And we would highlight it and, you know, so-and-so, this is the definition of reasonable doubt. But he had the hardest time getting off the fact that Lindsay viciously killed her children.
0: He had the hardest time getting off the fact that Lindsay viciously killed her children.
2: My God.
0: It's your job as a juror.
2: Wow.
0: To have a hard time forgetting or getting off the fact that Lindsay viciously killed her children. For those who say women let their emotions get the best of them. Now, some take it to an extreme, and I'm not one of those. I've always said, and I believe this fundamentally in my bones, that women are far more emotional about big decisions than men. Men, for the most part, have the mind of an engineer. Women have the mind of an artist. I'm not saying there aren't male artists. And I'm not saying there aren't female engineers. Of course there are. But in general, the female wants their emotions to become a huge part of their decision-making. Men are wired by God, for the most part, to not allow their decision-making to be influenced but by so much with their emotions. I've always used that analogy. I heard it explained to me a long time ago that women, when make decisions, are somewhat engineer-like, but mostly artistic. And when men make decisions, I'll give an example, Reb. When I get here in the morning, I got coffee, I got Celsius, I got water, I got a computer to turn on, I got lights to turn on. Every day I walk in that door, I think of a way to do it, take it a step less. But that, to me, that's how God wired me. And most men are like that. It's kind of a challenge. I'm thinking as an engineer, I'm not an engineer, but I'm thinking about how to make this morning a little more efficient. I don't think women do that naturally. I think some women who live in a man's world have to live and abide by that ritual or that virtue or that way of doing things. But I think women in their natural state, and I think this jury is the evident example of emotions becoming far more important than facts. This other juror who said, I think she may have been guilty, but I felt it more important that she get the help she needed. But this woman just said he would not interact with us. He had the hardest time getting off the fact that Lindsay viciously killed her children. Your job as a juror is to not make sure Lindsay gets help. It's not to get hung up or not on whether she viciously killed her children. What does the evidence say? What does the preponderance of evidence say? I get beyond a reasonable doubt. I understand that. I've often wondered in a juror, what is reasonable? I mean, beyond a reasonable doubt. Well, I've got to define reasonable. I mean, you can always find some lining or some slither of reasonable. If you go in there emotionally invested, and the woman was dealing with postpartum psychosis, she may be clinically insane, we don't know. But for a female juror to say about a man, the reason he was such a pain in the ass and wouldn't go along with what all us hens wanted done was he couldn't get off the fact that she viciously killed her children. I don't know how to square that up. I'm not a woman. I'm not a female. I know how a man is wired. And I know a man sitting on a jury trying to decide whether a woman viciously killed via strangulation her three kids or not. I'm not that worried about her treatment. I'm not that worried about whether she needs her medicine or not. She's facing a charge, and the charge is first degree murder, three counts of first degree murder. It's just bizarre to me how different a man could be in that moment compared to a bunch of women. And here's the scary part of it all, Reb. Most of the women thought the same. I mean, I don't know if we've heard from all of the women, but about every woman who spoke publicly said things like that. The man couldn't get over the fact that this lady viciously killed her children. The man couldn't understand that, yes, she may have killed her kids, but she needs help. And it's our job to make sure. No, it's not your job to make sure she gets the help. It's your job to decide whether you believe she committed three counts of murder. And the women had a hard time doing that. Back in a few.
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0: 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I'm Dave Anthony, Fox News.
1: On election night, we're going to prove that America does not belong to those who hate it.
0: President Trump closing out the first night of the GOP's first ever midterm convention in Dallas, adding there's a bonus if Republicans keep control of the House and Senate.
1: You win with us and you get $5,000, it will be called the Trump dividend.
0: He says it'll go to every adult U.S. citizen, but Fox's Madeline Rivera reports.
2: Those $5,000 checks could require congressional approval. The president has previously promised $2,000 tariff dividends, but that plan has not come into fruition as it faces legal, mathematical, and political problems. Affordability, though, is still the number one issue for voters, and President Trump touched on gas prices and the war in Iran.
1: You know, it happens to me all the time. Guys come up, you know, I wish you didn't do the war in Iran, gasoline's up, blah, blah, blah. And I say, well, let me ask you one question. Can Iran have a nuclear weapon? Absolutely not. Well, then I'm right.
0: Well, the president also suggested the conflict may not end before the elections, and gas prices are up another nickel today. AAA's national average for regular $4.27 now per gallon. Diesel at a record high $5.97. Two disasters in the water. A passenger ferry caught fire off the Philippines coast, leaving five people dead as the search continues for dozens missing. In China, a cargo ship caught fire at a port, killing at least 20 people, and five more are missing. Today marks 1 year since Charlie Kirk was assassinated during a speech at Utah Valley University, where tonight there will be a memorial service. Caleb Chilcutt was with Turning Point USA at the university and was with Kirk when he was shot, and tells Fox,
3: very appreciative of Charlie Kirk and just the message that he stood for, and I'm just beyond proud that just a year later, we're still able to carry on his message.
0: Kirk's accused gunman could get the death penalty if convicted. America's listening to Fox News.
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10: From the WMBF Newsroom, I'm Lauren Korn. A wanted man is dead after he opened fire on deputies in Florence County. They're reportedly trying to arrest 40-year-old Nelson Chavez during a traffic stop near Johnsonville Wednesday morning when he ran into the woods and exchanged gunfire with deputies. Chavez died on the way to the hospital. No deputies were hurt. SLET is investigating. A baby boy is now in foster care after being surrendered under South Carolina's safe haven law. McLeod Regional Medical Center in Florence accepted the newborn Tuesday, born September 7th, weighing 6 pounds and 12 ounces. Doctors did a medical evaluation before DSS.

0: has placed him in a licensed foster home. A family court hearing is set for November 10th to decide the baby's future. Anyone who believes they have parental rights needs to attend. A warning from Bennettsville police about a scammer pretending to be an officer. Police say the person's demanding money to drop charges, avoid an arrest, or clear up a warrant. If someone calls claiming to be police and asks for gift cards, a money transfer, or any kind of payment, hang up. If you're not sure, call police to verify. From the WMBF Newsroom, I'm Lauren Korn.
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2: Happy Thursday, PD. Here's your community broadcast weather forecast. A humid day, 91 degrees with a 55% chance of afternoon thunderstorms. So get those outdoor plans done early. Meanwhile, tomorrow for West Florence taking on South Florence, 89 degrees with a 55% chance of rain.
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3: Welcome back to Wake Up Carolina Thursday morning. Reggie Armstrong, good morning, sir. How are you?
4: Doing well, thank you.
3: So before we go down the road of a subject or matter at hand, I want to get your take on this because tomorrow is 9/11.
4: Yep.
3: They didn't attack Cameron Indoor Stadium. Mm-hmm. They didn't attack Williams-Brice Stadium. They didn't attack Death Valley, yep, whether Baton Rouge or Clemson. They attacked the World Trade Centers, yep, because it was a symbol, yep, of our financial system, yep, and our standing in the world when it relates to the economy and world trade and global financial dominance. Obviously, that was intentional.
4: Mm-hmm.
3: And the markets struggled,
4: yep,
3: to find some direction, sure, after that. Reggie, what do you remember being in the business, yep, so to speak, when 9/11 happened?
4: Actually, I kind of like you guys were talking a couple of days ago, I remember it very clearly because I was actually coming back from doing a segment on a radio station, just not this radio station, back when Tom Kiner was around. And I'm on my way back from doing that segment, and I hear, you know, that a plane had hit one of the towers. And unlike some others, and maybe this is my military background, my initial instinct is absolutely that's a military attack. The odds of that is an accident is probably pretty small. That's my first instinct. Because, I mean, again, when I was – and I'm old. So when I was in the Army – my first duty station after my officer basic training out there in Fort Sill, Oklahoma, for artillerymen, I was stationed in Hanau, Germany, and we still had the Iron Curtain. And I'd go on base. Well, we had these people called the Red Brigades, terrorists that were attacking Americans in the 88, 89, 90 timeframe. And so, you know, you get your vehicle scanned underneath, make sure there wasn't a bomb planted on your vehicle. So, you know, that kind of sensitivity, it was a little different because I was overseas. And then, you know, then of course came back. And so that was my first instinct. And, you know, then got to the office and of course turned on the TV and all that. And everybody was glued on it. And I mean, it's just devastating, especially once we heard the Pentagon was hit, you know, because we found out a friend of mine later on was there. He was too far removed. Fortunately, far enough removed that he didn't get injured, but it was kind of in his area, so he knew many of the people who died in the Pentagon. And so it hit
3: home. A sombering moment.
4: Yeah, absolutely.
3: And a scary moment.
4: Yeah, and then the markets, you know, they shut the markets down for a week, if we remember. Okay, and the reason is when people panic, they do all kinds of crazy things, right? You're like, sell it all. This is going to be, you know, World War III right away, you know, or people maybe take advantage of it. And so they shut the markets down. When the markets reopened the following week, they dropped very, very quickly about, I think if I recall correctly, it's been a long time, 12 or 18%, but it dropped pretty sharply. Made it back within 30 days. Now, we were in the middle of something else going on, so eventually a bear market was rearing its ugly head. But yeah, that's what I remember is just that part. You know, maybe this doesn't speak so well of me as a husband and a father, but I didn't have that instinct. Check on my wife, check on my kids. Because I'm like, I'm in Florence. They're not going to be targeting Florence.
3: I get it. I understand it.
4: I'm like, but it was, but I, you know, I mean, I did chat with my wife not too long thereafter, but the instincts were like, okay, you know, this is, how bad is this?
3: But America did what America historically has done, and that's rallied.
4: Yeah, absolutely.
3: Okay, let's jump forward to the 25th anniversary today. It seems the market is sideways. Is that fair? I mean, there's been some moves one way or the other.
4: Yep.
3: But what do you perceive the market needs to rally from now to the end of the year?
4: Okay, good question. Good question. So the market after, you know, we start, as a reminder for everyone, I mean, not the people have experienced this, so they kind of know, but you know, the year began, okay, a little bit of an uptick. Then we had about a 10% correction as the Iran conflict first started. And then the market kind of reevaluated that, went up. And then the market kind of really, I mean, it had a really strong April and May, really strong. June and July, slightly down, a strong August. And since then, this whole, you know, it's been sideways. So if you actually were to take a rate of return of an average portfolio over the last 6 to even 8 weeks, it's pretty sideways. You know, you might be up a little bit, down a little bit. Bonds have been getting hurt. Stocks have just been fluctuating. If you're more on the NASDAQ side, you're probably down. If you're in plain vanilla S&P 500, you're probably up a little bit. But in the last 6 weeks or so, but it's been kind of a sideways. And so the good news is the market's not collapsing. We've got oil back up into the mid-90s, and the market just has, I mean, it's dropping, but it's not going nuts. And again, we're in a midterm election year. Volatility is normal. That being said, the first ingredient, I think, for markets to not only stabilize but potentially move higher, which they tend to do as we get closer to election time and then after the results. Pundits believes that that I listen to sometimes, that if the Democrats win both houses of Congress, both chambers there, that the market may have a really nasty reaction. That's not what history says, but, you know, again, everyone's entitled to their opinion. But the first ingredient to really some upside, in my opinion, is oil settling back down. Yeah, I don't know what it's going to take, to do that, but it's going, you know, you get oil back from 94, 95, where it is now, down to 77 to 85. That's a good recipe. We were there not so long ago. The market rallied in August. That's what you need for that. Okay. That's really the big one. Secondly, you would need, next week, the Federal Reserve, there's a good chance they're going to raise interest rates by maybe a quarter point. If it's what we call, again, this is not my area of expertise, but a dovish rate hike. How can it be dovish? You know, again, people say dovish if they're lowering rates, hawkish if they're raising rates, depending on their viewpoint on stuff, right? A dovish rate hike would be they raise rates a quarter point, showing that the Federal Reserve is very focused on inflation, but then they kind of give the all clear that they don't think they're going to need to do it again. If they do that kind next week, that's very bullish for the markets. And then the third component of that is if inflation continues to come in rather tame, which it has. We see when you look at the underlying drivers of inflation, they're pretty tame. They're actually pointing to lower rate of inflation, still increases, but back to the historical norm of 2.9 to 3%. But the longer oil stays in the 90s, the less likely that's going to happen because so many things are made out of petroleum, right, Ken? So in my opinion,
3: energy's the key.
4: And then if you look at all three of those, energy's the key. And what's the key of that? Either the oil flows freely because we have complete control, or oil flows freely because the conflict has ended. And otherwise, it's gumming up the works right now.
3: I think that's very well explained. And I think Reggie says this in the most honest way imaginable. We don't really know.
4: Yeah.
3: I mean, I don't have an answer to Iran. Yep. You don't have an answer to Iran. But we hope somebody somewhere does. Reggie, whether it's oil, whether it's energy, whether it's, you know, the market going sideways, or you want to be their financial partner, how can they begin that conversation?
4: Sure. You can just holler at our team at 843-292-9997 or check us out at armstrongwealth.com.
3: Thank you, sir.
4: Appreciate it, Ken.
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3: We're back, 843-661-0937, our number.
5: So before we move on from the subject we were talking about at the end of last hour, I just want to clear something up here. because I don't want to, I want to make sure you're not misinterpreted. We're joking around.
6: Are you looking after me now?
5: Well, you know, just as a show, right?
6: Okay.
5: We're in this together. But you know, we kind of joke around and laugh, but I mean, you don't really mean to be insulting to women.
6: I don't think it's insulting at all. I think God created the world to work a certain way. I'll give an example. My son is interested in strength training now. It excites me that he's interested, but he's drinking too many protein shakes because he's worried about gaining weight. So I told him, I said, you got to eat some animal protein. So now he's eating animal protein, and he told me yesterday, I feel much better. Well, God didn't make the protein shake. God made the cow. God made the chicken. God made the fish. And guess what? They contain, the animal proteins contain the 9 essential amino acids that human beings need. You think that's happenstance? You think that's accidental? Or do you think that's God blessed and God ordained? Same with men and women. God built the human species to be compatible one with another. He put certain things in the male that are important to our culture, our society, our well-being, and he built women a certain way so all humanity will be better served. And here's what happened, Rev, in America. I can't speak for the world at large, but here's what's happened in America. When the male influence and masculinity is in balance with femininity and the female influence, the world operates in harmony. But when one side gets the better of the other, we get an imbalance. And the reason we've watched liberal women ascend is conservative men have stood down. Conservative men who know in their bones what they believe. They know in their heart what is required of them, but they don't have the guts to do it. And give the women more credit than you give the men. The women have taken advantage of a lack of masculinity in men. So I believe, no, it's not insulting to say women look at this trial differently than men. That's why you need women and men in there. Because a man's got to say, look, I understand the emotional part of this, but I can't be swayed by that. And I've got to try to discourage you to being swayed by that. But two of the three men stood down. One man did what I think God called him to do. And that is to try and draw the emotions out of the equation and make it more about three dead kids and whether a woman strangled them or not. Let's go to the phone.
5: Hey, Breeze, good morning.
7: You know, kid, I try to be equally insulting. You know, I try to insult blacks, I try to insult women, and I try to insult white men with equal as I can. And you're absolutely right. The white conservative male is such a candy ass, he won't sit there and say anything. And now he's allowed this kind of stuff. But, you know, the problem you also say, now they also got it to the point to where if you point out that this woman murdered her babies and everything, well, you're a man and you have no right to talk about it. If you point out that and they've taken to where these, well, human life means so little in this satanic world we're living in, where you got, when you've gotten all probably 97%, I don't know what the percentage is, of women that are pro-abortion, which means you have no problem murdering a million babies a year, why would you have a problem if you now go, oh, man, I must have lost my head for a second. I killed my three kids. Oh, that's okay. You know, I mean, that's the whole thing. Well, I lost my head for a second. Now, if you flip that script, it wouldn't go over so good. If there was some guy on trial for murdering his wife and maybe his wife's sister and his wife's mom, oh, man, I must have lost my head for a second. How do you think that would go over? That'd go over about like a forge. But, you know, just the same thing with that going on. Anytime you point out the truth, you're either a racist or a sexist or any of the above. But I tell you what I found out is always the other way around. The person that dang old that hears the truth and calls you a racist is always the racist. The person that sits there and hears the truth and calls you a sexist is always the sexist. But if you call them either above, say, well, you have no right to call me a racist. You can't call me a racist. You aren't black and you can't call me a racist. You can't call me a sexist. You aren't a woman, so you can't call anybody a sexist. So they just sent these guys, they just shut up and said, well, golly, every time I speak the truth, I'm either a racist or a sexist or a homophobe or any of the other 10 dozen little things that daggone makes everybody daggone cry. But we got to sit there and keep telling the truth. If people tell the truth, and you know, and I had one of my closest friends, he's like a my black pastor, he comes by and sees me at least once a month, sees me, well, Linda and I. Well, we talked about everything, just from race relations to Islam to everything there, and we're on the same page, the exact same page, you know, and nobody's blaming one group over the other, but we're on the same page that things need to be fixed, and you need to have men stepping up to the plate and being men, and you need to call stuff for what it is. Of course, one of the things he said, there's not that many kids in church anymore. And tell your boy, if he wants to get big, you got to eat big animals.
6: Thank you, Breeze. Appreciate it. I actually brought Breeze's name up to him one day over the weekend. I said, let me tell you what Breeze told me. And then Breeze told me a long, long, long time ago, Josh, you ready? You can work out all you want. You want to get big and strong, you got to eat big animals. A little squirrely chicken and a fish. I mean, that's good for you, but you got to eat beef. You got to eat cows and, you know, big animal, bison and buffalo and all these other sorts of things. So I'm keeping, you know, buffalo burgers in the fridge. Once again, I think it goes back to God's order. God built this planet and God put this planet in motion for his pleasure. We are a part of his design. And there's no way you'll convince me that he made men to be like women and women to be like men. He intended the human species to bring different things to the table. And women do bring emotions. They do bring nurturing. They do bring everything's going to be okay. I go back to the argument I made earlier in the show. I think women, for the most part, have the mind of an artist. And I think men, for the most part, have the mind of an engineer. And I think when artistic engineering happens, the world is a much better place. It honors God. We end up in better places. But the man, in particular, the white conservative male, has been under attack by a lot of forces, and they didn't stand up and fight back. I mean, I think one out of three, Josh, is about fair game. I mean, that's about what you would expect. You had three male jurors. The two male jurors gave in to the women, and the one stood strong. And I'm not saying it's always the man that has to save the day. I'm certainly not arguing that. I mean, there are a lot of situations my kids find themselves in. They need to go to their mom. Their mom is going to give them a better answer than their dad. But you've got three men, and you've got a bunch of women, and the women are publicly saying that the men's problem was they couldn't get out of their mind that this lady had viciously killed her kids. Well, I'm hoping and praying that all three men, if they have the mind of an engineer, if the masculinity is supreme to the emotional investments you make in some of these things, I hope, but one out of three is about what I'd expect. Two men give in, and one man stands tall. You'd like it to be two of three men stand tall, but I think that's asking too much out of the male in America today. Take a break. Back in a few.
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3: We're back, 843-661-0937, Thursday morning around 7:30. We're fortunate to have John Decker. John is Gray Television Senior National Editor and White House Correspondent. Gives us an inside the Beltway perspective of what's happening in politics. John, good morning. How are you?
13: Hey, I'm doing great, Ken. Hope you're doing well today.
3: I am well. The majority of what we're paying attention to is outside the Beltway, actually in Dallas, as we have a rare midterm convention, a little bit preachy last night with our Senator Tim Scott. What is the scuttlebutt regarding the midterm convention, John?
13: Well, this midterm convention, Republicans felt, was necessary for two reasons. One, it is necessary because there's a belief or a concern among some that the energy level heading into the midterms is more with Democrats than it is with Republicans. And this convention here in Dallas, this two-day convention, is aimed at getting that energy level up and making certain that Republicans turn out to vote. The other reason, it's a fundraising effort, quite frankly. You know, there's going to be a lot of money that is raised here during the course of the two-day convention, and that will help out in some races where Republicans are lagging behind their Democratic challengers. Texas is a perfect example of that. Ken Paxton is the Texas Attorney General. He's running for the U.S. Senate. And various polls have shown him trailing by as much as 5 or 6% to his Democratic challenger. And he's also trailing in terms of the money raised. So the money could certainly help in that race. It could help in some other competitive races as well.
3: John, speaking of money, President Trump said last night, if we'll help him win the midterms, he'll send us all $5,000. What are we to make of committing to 245 million Americans, an amount of money that includes $5,000 to every adult, $1.2 or $3 trillion in total spending? Can he do that? Will he do that? We know what the attempt is, but is that, does he have the legal authority to speak to sending everybody $5,000?
13: Well, according to Kevin Hassett, the answer to that question is no. He would need a congressional approval. The president does not believe he needs congressional approval. But remember those those checks that went out during the pandemic, that is something that did require congressional approval. So there is precedent that Congress, which has the power of the purse according to the Constitution, needs to have a say on this. As you point out, this is a really expensive proposition. $1 trillion is what it would cost. Along the lines of what the president is suggesting. You know, the president back in January, I asked him about this, and he said the number that he was fixated on was $2,000. And he talked about having income limits in terms of who would get such a tariff rebate check. The president last night called it a Trump dividend. So he's changed in that regard. And this idea of a tariff rebate check, you may remember this, Ken. I actually proposed this idea in a question to the president in July of 2025, and the president loved the idea, and since that time, he's been talking about it quite a bit.
6: John, presidents promise things, and presidents misrepresent. That's their, I guess, a part of their unofficial job to convince Americans things aren't as they really are. You would give a better answer than anybody I know. We know they say everything is going just as planned in Iran. We also know that's not the truth. So behind the scenes, what do you have any idea what the administration's plans are in addressing Iran as we head ever closer to the midterms?
13: Well, there is some reporting in the Wall Street Journal today, and that's a great publication. I read it every day. I know many of the reporters there. But there's some reporting in the Wall Street Journal that indicates the administration is now discussing internally the idea that this war could drag on throughout the remainder of the president's time in office. So they're not talking about it ending soon. They're talking about it continuing. And, of course, that's going to stretch our military, you know, which already has had their deployment extended through early 2027. We've seen this with quite a few branches of the military, the Pentagon doing just that. In the meantime, gas on average nationwide is now $4.22 a gallon. That reflects the fact that oil has now gone above $100 a barrel. And that's because of the renewed fighting between the U.S. and Iran.
6: And John, there's no way, if you're a Republican, there's no way to win the midterms unless you address prices. I mean, you can sell the American people a lot of things, and they'll give certain politicians more benefit of the doubt than others. But when they go to the grocery store and they go to the gas station, I would argue that affects or impacts the way they feel about Republicans or Democrats as much as anything. That never changes, John.
13: It doesn't. You know, you've got your finger right on the pulse of the voter there, Ken. I agree with you 100%. You know, you can do all the talking that you want to do as a politician. You can make pledges and promises, but it's how people feel. And when you have to be reminded every time you fill up your gas tank or every time you go to the grocery store how high prices are, that's not a good thing. I think you would agree for the party in power. And those are some of the headwinds that President Trump and Republicans are facing right now with 54 days to go now until the midterm elections.
6: Well explained. Thank you, John. Appreciate your time. Have a great day.
13: Have a great day, Ken. I'll talk to you next week. Thanks so much. Bye-bye.
6: Thank you. John Decker, Gray Television Senior National Editor and White House Correspondent. You know, I try to understand this from a analytical perspective. And when you go back, you hear this all the time, Josh, Rev. You hear that the midterms of the president in power, the party in power, the midterms are normally a bloodbath. I mean, they're just not good. Well, I mean, to me, I get the talking point. I get the data point. History says that loudly and clearly. But in the other question, why? Why does the party in power, why does the party that has control of the White House struggle like they historically have in the midterm? And it's easy to understand. It's overpromising and underdelivering. And Trump's not immune to that. Trump is a different and transformative political figure. There's no denying that. We had a Democrat running for office yesterday statewide. He admitted Trump has changed the paradigm. I mean, he's changed the game. We don't play politics in America like we did once upon a time. But I don't care if it's 2026 and Trump's the president, or it's 2020 and somebody else is. Prices matter. There is nobody insulated from how the consumer slash voter feels. And right now, the consumer slash voter feels discouraged. They feel let down. They feel misled. They feel disenchanted. I don't like the way I feel about college football. I don't like the way I feel about MAGA because gas is $3.89 a gallon. Groceries are as expensive as they've ever been. And Trump said, and I don't know that I trust it as much as some of the spellbound Trumpsters do. I knew it was going to be a struggle, but I didn't see the Iran war coming. I mean, that's not, I didn't see him making that mistake. And I think we can agree now it's a mistake. We're, what, approaching 200 days, and we're no closer to understanding what the finish line looks like than we were. I mean, I know what Trump says, but I think that's wearing thin. Look at the polling, 37% approval rate. If people believed that we were at the precipice of success and victory in Iran, Trump's polling wouldn't be 37. I mean, that's his loyalist. In other words, the Trump base that will never leave him has never left. Everybody else in America has. Now, I didn't. They didn't say I'd vote for the Democrat. Do you approve of the job the president's doing? That number today is 37%. That's his steadfast base. I mean, those son of a guns will walk over hot coals for Donald Trump. I'm close to that, but not quite. I think doing this job requires me to be more analytical. I don't want to say sophisticated. That word scares me. A little more analytical about the ins and outs, do's and don'ts, pros and cons, yeses and nos. And I think the Iranian war, I mean, I could easily be super provocative, Rev, and hyperbolic and say MAGA died in Iran. It was a terrible decision then. It's even more a terrible decision today, but you got to live with it. But you can't keep telling people 29 times we're winning the war and the war's almost over. And now you know what the latest, I guess, slogan out of the White House is, we're winning the war, but it'll be after the midterm before we win. I mean, you heard that. You're nodding your head. Mm-hmm. We're winning the war. It's just going to be after the midterm before they concede defeat or wave the white flag or whatever he expects Iran to do. I just think it was a terrible decision, and it's the reason Texas is in play. It's the reason Ohio's in play. It's the reason Alaska's in play. Maine is going to always be in play because it leans Democrat pretty substantially. If we didn't go to Iran, could a Republican win North Carolina? Maybe. Could a Republican win Georgia? Maybe. We went to Iran. There is zero chance Republicans win North Carolina. Zero chance the Republicans win Georgia. Zero chance the Republicans win Maine. And all of a sudden you're playing defense in Georgia. In Ohio. You're playing defense in Texas. You're playing defense in Alaska. Why? Because we went to war with Iran and gas went from $2.19 a gallon to $3.89 a gallon. And people are not political theorists. They're consumers. They buy stuff. And they don't like paying too much for stuff they have to buy. Let's go to the phone. Someone's there.
14: Gage in Timmonsville. Hello, Gage. You're on the air.
15: Good morning, Mr. Ken.
6: Good morning.
15: On my way to work today, I've been listening like I usually do. Every couple of good topics about the Lindsey Clancy case, but more importantly, race. And honestly, I do believe that right now, our Republican candidates, they're on fringe. Liberal candidates are cool.
6: Gage, we need a better connection. I'm sorry. I don't want to cut you off, but we can't hear but about every third or fourth word you're saying. Are you moving around?
15: It's work for you. I do apologize.
6: That's fine. That's much better.
15: All right. What was the last thing you heard?
6: That's hard for me to say. I was hearing about every third word. I heard is, and then about 2 seconds of silence, and then, not. And
14: so, something about Republicans, yeah. And that was about
6: the
14: it.
6: The floor is yours. Have at it.
15: Yeah, well,
14: just make your point.
15: What do you know? Well, no, I just want to say that, number one, we need to strengthen ourselves as, conservative-minded individuals. We need to stop with this whole cockamamie spew that the liberals keep on putting on us. I mean, every one of the candidates that I see for North Carolina, Georgia, every one of them are tall, standing men, and these are the people that we need. Even if one or the other is a woman, we still need somebody tall, standing, especially in this day and age. We got too many weak backbones, and I'm a youngin' compared to most.
6: Well, keep standing strong. I mean, that's what I'd encourage you to do. And I understand the conservative versus liberal argument. I don't think anything matters as much as prices. I mean, we can have Drew McKissick will be with us at the 8 o'clock hour. Drew's not going to like some of what I articulate, but it's the reality. There's nothing in America today matters more than prices. And they were frustrated with Biden and Harris because they felt they made some fatal mistakes that led to higher prices and hyperinflation. And I think you got to be fair-minded about Trump. I think Iran, going to Iran, it may be worth it in the long run, but I think there is a serious price to be paid in the short run. And I think offering $5,000 checks to 245 million Americans at a cost of $1.2 trillion, when you constitutionally can't do that, is grasping for straws. Take a break. We'll be back in just a few.
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18: Crude oil prices are higher, but stock futures are also mostly higher. The global benchmark for oil, Brent crude, has now topped $102 a barrel. West Texas Intermediate, U.S. oil, is at $97. Interest rates on government bonds are higher. The 10-year Treasury yield has topped 4.8%, its highest level since 2023. American Eagle Outfitters shares are down more than 11%. It was bringing in more money in the recent quarter, but it has a backlog of unsold merchandise. Auto supplier Belron, the parent company of the Safelite Auto Glass Company, is exploring a stock launch. 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That's your Fox Business Report. 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
2: Happy Thursday, PD. Here's your community broadcast weather forecast. A humid day, 91 degrees with a 55% chance of afternoon thunderstorms. So get those outdoor plans done early. Meanwhile, tomorrow for West Florence taking on South Florence, 89 degrees with a 55% chance of rain.
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6: We concluded the last segment talking about the Republicans' chances in the midterms. I would argue it's all about prices. Some may disagree, but a reflection of the prices is the state of Iran and how we're doing or not doing in defeating Iran, controlling Iran. It's become less about nuclear weapons and more about the price of oil / the price of gas as far as the American voter and consumer, but there are others on the periphery that matter greatly in this foreign entanglement. One is Israeli Prime Minister Benjamin Netanyahu. He will make a visit to New York later this month, if I'm not mistaken, despite having, I guess, a quasi or semi feud with the city's mayor, Mamdani. Fox News Radio Jonathan Savage in London has a report on this. Jonathan, what is the, the skinny on Netanyahu making a whirlwind visit to New York?
24: Yes, so Benjamin Netanyahu will arrive in New York late on September 23rd, address the UN General Assembly the following day, and then fly straight back to Israel, so roughly 24 hours in the Big Apple. His ambassador to the United Nations says that Benjamin Netanyahu has no choice. He has to come, and that is despite the feud with the mayor of New York, Zoran Mamdani, a prominent and outspoken critic of Israel's conduct in Gaza. He's repeatedly described Benjamin Netanyahu as a war criminal. And at one point, he said he wanted the arrest warrant issued by the International Criminal Court against Benjamin Netanyahu to be carried out while he is in New York City. He has since acknowledged that New York City has no legal authority to arrest Netanyahu. He's urged the federal government to act, but President Trump has said that's not going to happen.
6: Is the Prime Minister of Israel coming to New York City to address the United Nations, making a request or to defend his actions or to update on, exactly why? I know what who he's speaking to and I know what about, but why is he compelled to do this? Has he asked for permission to do this? What inspired him visiting New York at the end of September?
24: Yeah, the UN General Assembly every year has a meeting where world leaders have an opportunity to address the room, and he will be taking part in that annual General Assembly meeting. Last year, his appearance was very dramatic. We saw relatives from multiple countries walk out of the chamber as he began to speak. The Israelis expect another demonstration like that to happen this year, as well as protests outside the building too. We're told that Benjamin Netanyahu plans to deliver his speech regardless of protests or attempts to disrupt the occasion.
6: Will the mayor be in attendance?
24: He won't be in attendance at the General Assembly itself. It's not the sort of event where mayors would normally go to. I don't know what Zoran Mamdani's plans are for that day and how he intends to handle the demonstrations. It may be that he takes part in a protest. That remains to be seen. But we can expect him to be a visible presence one way or another that week.
6: Thank you, sir. Appreciate the update, Jonathan.
24: Thank you. Bye-bye.
6: That's kind of an interesting moment. When the Prime Minister of Israel comes to New York City, the New York City mayor has made it very clear that I'm not a big fan. They aren't big fans of one another. They're on different sides of what they consider to be in the best interest of that region of the world. It'll be riveting. It'll be, I mean, if you're kind of a student of politics, you obviously want to hear what the Israeli prime minister has to say to the UN, and you want to see what the reaction of the New York City mayor who hosts the United Nations says in response. It'll be, once again, another fascinating moment in American politics. 843-661-0937. I want to go back to something that we touched on. I think the biggest mistake is Trump sounding desperate. Trump hardly ever sounds desperate. But telling his voters, who were for the most part older than I am, I mean, it looked very stale, pale, and bale. And I don't like that about the convention. I mean, the midterm convention, it needs to be infused with some younger people, some different looking people. I understand that the best path to success is the base turning out, and the stale, pale male voters still the base of the Republican Party, and you got to do what you can to get those to overvote. And maybe they've thrown the towel in, Josh, on the younger conservative. Maybe their data says, I don't think we can address. They'll never say this publicly, but they pretty much know what the price of gas will be in November. I mean, they do. I mean, they can project. They know the amount of rehab room. They know how much they can rob from Peter to pay Paul. They know how, and I do believe this, Rev. I don't think it's hard to believe that Iran is understating how much damage we've done, and America's overstating how much damage we've done. In fact, when America says we've devastated 90% of their weaponry and arsenal, and Iran says you've devastated 20%, I don't trust a 20% number. I don't trust a 90% number. I think both are somewhat propagandish. But I think there has been a tremendous amount of damage done to Iran's ability to enrich uranium. I also believe that Iran is a little bit like a cockroach. They have the ability to endure. They have the ability to survive in some way, shape, or form. And it's a little bit like, I don't like okra until okra is all I have to eat. What if you lived in a nation, Rev, that was always living under international punishment? I mean, you get pretty good at living under international punishment. I mean, what if embargoes and all these trade deals excluded you from being a part of, the great big happy world family of commerce? And that's the only world you knew. I mean, sooner or later, you kind of adapt, right? I mean, you get pretty good at it. And I think we've underestimated their ability to endure. I think the other miscalculation we've made, Josh, is there would be some of these factions that want to overthrow the government, but the factions can't organize. I mean, the factions are not even anywhere close to one another. They're not after the same thing. I think if the factions that want to overthrow the Iranian government could rally around one single cause, one single form of government, one single future for Iran, I think they could overthrow the government. But you've got a lot of different hodgepodge. You've got this group of anti-clerics or anti-mullahs, and they want to see Iran go this way, and another group wants it to go that way. It's a little bit like a parliamentarian non-government. I mean, it's not a government. It's a rebel agency within Iran, but they can't find a consensus. I mean, the American conservative doesn't, and I still encourage people to do that. If you want to get a fair accounting of what's happening in Iran, that morning read the National Review, and it's very pro-America, it's very pro-intervention, it's very pro-globalist, and then that afternoon read the American Conservative, because it's very anti-globalist, it's anti-interventionist, and I believe the American Conservative kind of accentuates the talking points of those like me who would rather see us focus on hemispheric foreign policy, but you still got to consider the other side. And it's kind of odd, Rev. They're both Republicans. I mean, they're both conservative news outlets. The American Conservative has been around a long time, but it's kind of it's established itself as the epicenter of non-intervention Republican politics, non-globalist Republican politics. And on the other side, you've got the National Review that is equally as conservative, but in this particular argument within the party, that they see it differently. They are pro-globalist. They are pro-interventionist. They are pro-free traders. So it's not MSNBC versus Fox. I mean, these are two very conservative outlets who see the saga in Iran in a very different sort of way. But I think Trump last night offering $5,000 checks to 245 million Americans that come up with $1.2 trillion, I think that's an admission that we're not going to have gas back to $2.19 a gallon, because if so, we'd run on that. Take a break. Back in a few.
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0: but also border control and crime reduction.
1: Now, the president also reiterated he won't let Iran get a nuclear weapon, but he suggested the conflict may not end by the elections. Fox's Jonathan Savage reports there are
2: signs that its consequences are spreading. Iran-backed Houthi rebels in Yemen are getting closer to control over a key maritime trade route, the Bab el-Mandeb Strait. President Trump's advising Iran not to get cute after noting activity had been seen on Pickaxe Mountain, a fortified site near a uranium enrichment plant.
1: And oil prices are up this morning, rising another 1%, and gas has been pumped up another nickel, putting AAA's national average for regular at $4.27 per gallon, and diesel is up again today, hitting a new record high, $5.97. A Democratic senator in Rhode Island, Jack Reed, fended off a primary challenge from progressives, but Rhode Island Governor Dan McKee was primaried out. Helena Foulkes beat McKee by 25 points in the Democratic primary by governor. For governor, that's the first governor in 8 years in any state to lose a primary. America's listening to Fox News.
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11: From the WNBF Newsroom, I'm Lauren Korn. A wanted man is dead after he opened fire on deputies in Florence County. They're reportedly trying to arrest 40-year-old Nelson Chavez during a traffic stop near Johnsonville Wednesday morning when he ran into the woods and exchanged gunfire with deputies. Chavez died on the way to the hospital. No deputies were hurt. SLET is investigating. A baby boy is now in foster care after being surrendered under South Carolina's safe haven law. McLeod Regional Medical Center in Florence accepted the newborn Tuesday, born September 7th, weighing 6 pounds and 12 ounces. Doctors did a medical evaluation before DSS placed him in a licensed foster home. A family court hearing is set for November 10th to decide the baby's future. Anyone who believes they have parental rights needs to attend. A warning from Bennettsville police about a scammer pretending to be an officer. Police say the person's demanding money to drop charges, avoid an arrest, or clear up a warrant. If someone calls claiming to be police and asks for gift cards, a money transfer, or any kind of payment, hang up. If you're not sure, call police to verify. From the WNBF Newsroom, I'm Lauren Korn.
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13: 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Here's your community broadcast weather forecast. A humid day,
9: 91 degrees with a 55% chance of afternoon thunderstorms.

0: get those outdoor plans done early. Meanwhile, tomorrow for West Florence taking on South Florence, 89 degrees with a 55% chance of rain.
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2: We're back, 843-661-0937. Now's the time we normally have our SCGOP chairman with us, Drew McKissick. Drew called Josh shortly before the break, or during the break, right, Josh? And said he's in Dallas.
3: Yeah.
2: And he's unavailable. And he heard me say that Drew probably won't enjoy the segment today, so he found something else to do.
3: That was a joke.
2: Okay, I thought it was. But even if he did, it doesn't matter to me because, you know, you got to call it what it is. I mean, you got to be honest with yourself and the voters. And I believe that first of all, you don't have, you ready? You don't have a midterm convention on the same night the NFL starts its season. Guess what dudes are going to watch? I mean, dudes, for the most part, are Republican. Dudes have a chance to watch a midterm convention or an NFL football game. The analytics say dudes are going to watch the NFL football game. Nobody gets in the way of the NFL. What does college football try to do, Rev, as the year progresses? Stay out of the way of the NFL. Mm-hmm. I mean, if you want a large viewership.
4: You don't have a choice.
2: No, I mean, NFL is the 800-pound gorilla. It is the most watched. There will be the 25 most watched television shows this year. 20 will be NFL football games. NFL preseason games get larger audiences than MLB postseason games. That's pretty crazy.
4: Ouch.
2: But it's where we are.
4: Yeah.
2: I'm not talking about the Braves, Phillies in midseason. I'm talking about the Braves and Phillies in the playoffs get a smaller audience than an NFL preseason game that may or may not have included players on LSU's roster. Who knows if that's the case or not. So since Drew's not with us, he's in Dallas. Let's bring Dallas to us. We're South Carolinians, right? Mm-hmm. Tim Scott's a friend of mine. Tim was a candidate for lieutenant governor in 2010 when I ran for lieutenant governor. And Tim and I have stayed somewhat in touch with one another. I mean, we're not besties by any stretch of the imagination. But we casually communicate when he thinks it's appropriate or I think it's appropriate, two or three times a year. But anyway, Tim Scott last night took to the podium, and can we call this Trumpalooza?
4: he would like that.
2: Well, because he was talking about, you know, if we win the midterms, I'm giving everybody $5,000. Well, I mean, you're in control of the, why not do it now? Why not bribe us now?
4: Yeah.
2: Instead of an anticipatory bribe, do it now that you've got control of the House and Senate. So anyway, here's about 41 seconds. You want to get a feel for the flavor of Trumpalooza? Here's South Carolina Senator Tim Scott. Ready, Josh?
5: Press! Extreme candidates will rip that heart out of our chest. They hate our culture. They hate what it means to be American. Hear me, Dallas, not on our watch. We will not back down. We will not grow weary. Are you with me? I said, are you with me? We will keep the majority.
2: There's a feel for the flavor of what happened at Trumpalooza. What are you going to do when the Hulkster runs wild on you? I mean, it's WWE meets American politics, I guess. There's Tim Scott, our senator. Not a big fan. Not a big fan of those antics. Not a big fan of that sort of performance art. Not a big fan of what I would argue, Rev, is a hyperbolic attempt to distract you from what the realities of pricing is going to be. Because that is the central issue of which we'll decide this election. And I'm afraid the Republicans are on the wrong side of affordability. And that's what I wanted to talk to Drew about. If Drew had a magic wand, I mean, Drew will be in some of these meetings. I mean, some of these planning sessions, some of this, you know, what are we going to do in Texas? What are we going to do in Maine? What is our strategy? Well, it really doesn't matter when gas is $4 a gallon. And you've not addressed the price of food in grocery stores. We're still in a very hyperinflated economy. Well, the Fed says, well, Ms. Smith doesn't care what the Fed said. In fact, Ms. Smith doesn't know there's a Fed. She just knows that that bag of groceries that 5 years ago was $50 is now $100. And that tank of gas that 6 months ago, Rev, was $40 is $75. And that's going to be the deciding factor. And, I mean, it would be very hyperbolic for me to say MAGA died in Iran, but it might be accurate. Hyperbolic doesn't mean wrong. Right? What did Nixon say? Just because you're paranoid doesn't mean they're not out to get you. There's a reason at times to be paranoid. There's a reason at times to consider conspiracy theories. There's a reason at times to look at the practical realities of where we find ourselves. And I just don't see a lot of optimism or hoptimism if you're a Republican running in some of these competitive races. Now, there are two things that are going our... I bring the doom and gloom. Here's two positive points, Josh. You ready? Shrek's going to become a Republican. But I'm convinced of that.
3: Fetterman. Right. Just to make sure we know who you're talking
2: about. What do you mean Fetterman? Fetterman...
3: He recorded a video that they played, I think, at the convention meeting.
2: Yeah, and it was not quite as Jesus-y and Baptist-y as what Tim Scott did. The performance that Tim gave reminded me of a revival that my mom carried me to when I was 8 or 10 or 12 years old. But Fetterman, Shrek, is going to become a Republican. He has no choice. That stays trending redder, faster than any state in America. So Fetterman introduced McCormick last night as his friend, and he's working on the issues that matter most to Pennsylvanians, that being the steel industry and the price of food and the price of fuel. So he's going to be a populist Republican. Welcome aboard, Shrek. We need you because we may lose some seats we didn't count on losing. The other wild card is, I'll give Josh a guess. So if Shrek being a Republican is, I mean, that's math, right? If a person converts from Democrat to Republican, that's a two-vote swing. You just didn't pick up a Republican. You converted a Democrat into a Republican. So the other good news is what, Josh? I mean, once again, pricing is the big challenge. Affordability is the big issue. But there's one other thing that a lot of people aren't paying attention to that I have, and I think could save the day in Texas. It could save the day in Ohio. I don't think it could save the day in Maine. It could in Alaska, depending on... how willing this person is. What is the wild card, Rev, that you and Josh hadn't thought of yet?
3: Well, if I haven't thought of it, how would I know?
4: It's a wild card candidate?
2: Nope.
3: It's a wild card issue?
2: It's a non-candidate.
3: Oh.
4: So it's an issue?
2: It's not an issue. Well, I mean, it's always an issue. I'll give you a hint. It's always the answer.
4: Oh,
2: now what's the question?
4: Money.
2: Elon.
3: Okay.
2: Elon has met privately with the RNC twice. What will it take to put Texas out of play? Where did Elon build his Tesla factory?
3: In Texas.
2: Where's Elon making some of the biggest investments in his corporate world? What does Elon not want in Texas? A liberal, Democrat, activist, nut job of a senator. And Elon has let it be known, you give me the price to make sure. I mean, I think he's interested in Ohio. I think he's interested in all the races, but in particular, I think he's interested in Texas. And if affordability is the issue, and I still think Texas is red, on our worst day, Rev, we lose Texas by 2 percentage points. I mean, if the Republicans have the worst day in its modern history, Tallarico beats Paxson by 2 percentage points. Elon wants to know, what will it cost to take that off the table? And I think they told him $400 million. I mean, imagine that.
3: $400 million?
2: $400 million for a Senate seat. Now, they're blowing that number
3: of
2: up.
3: Course.
2: I mean, but I think Elon is basically, I mean, is Elon meeting personally? Probably not. But Elon's to a point in his life where he can afford some help. so he's got some surrogates that are operating on his behalf. Nobody's talking about that as much as I think they should. And what do we know about Elon? Elon is rich. What have I always said about politics, guys? Here's a lesson. Here's a pop quiz. You've always got crazy people, You've always got rich people. You got a little bit of rich people, and you got people who are a lot rich, right? I mean, the $20 million yacht is owned by a rich man. The $200 million yacht is owned by a really rich man. Elon is really rich. Here's the perfect recipe for political activism. Take the rich and the really rich. Do we believe Elon is really rich?
3: You know it.
2: Okay. And then on the other category that I've always said pay attention to, you know where I'm headed? Little bit crazy or a lot crazy. So Elon is really rich and a little bit crazy. As a former candidate, you put them on your radar and you never take them off. If they're for you, you pay attention to what they say and do every day. If they're against you, you pay attention to what they say and do every day. I'll give you the example for the other side. George Soros, a little bit crazy, really rich. You better know what Soros is up to every second of every day or you'll get caught off guard. Elon's quickly becoming that for the Republican Party. Now, I don't know that Elon can spend enough money in Texas if gas is $4.50 a gallon or if we have another, you know, issue in Iran or something happens here. I mean, you know, the unplanned event. But right now, as things stand, there's probably an amount Elon can spend and a price that energy can be to win that seat for Paxson. Paxson isn't a good enough candidate to win that race. He's going to need some help. Now, the best help Paxson could get is end the war in Iran and gas go to $2.19 a gallon. Elon can spend his money doing something else. And if Elon is spending, let's say, $100 million, Rev. Let's say if Elon spends $100 million in Texas, that means $100 million he can't spend in Ohio. And I don't know that Maine is worth it. I would ask our audience. Susan Collins is a Republican, but is she as reliable a Republican as to spend a couple of $100 million? I mean, if Maine's not like Texas, that number would never be. See, the problem when I say $100 million in Texas is like a country. Mm-hmm. I mean, Texas is a, you know, flying from one side of Maine to the other is one thing. Flying from one side of Texas, campaigning in Texas is expensive because it's so damn big. And it's what, 25 million people. I mean, you got to be out there. You got to be everywhere. And I think Elon has a very unique interest. I read an article in the Financial Times earlier this week about Elon meeting privately with the Republican hierarchy, and he doesn't like them much, and they don't like him much. But he knows that he needs a Republican senator in Texas for business reasons, and they know they need his money. And Elon could match what the RNC has on hand and never miss it. So once again, we historically have not had the really rich, little bit crazy guy. The Democrats have had that kind of person in their camp the majority of times. Now we have part of the richest of all. And he's just crazy. And by crazy, I don't mean the guy's clinically insane. I mean, I'm not arguing with that. Crazy in a way to challenge the world. Crazy in a way to do the unconventional. Crazy in a way to believe he can take on the internal combustion engine and NASA. And kind of win at both. you know what I mean? I mean, he's disrupted the auto industry. I didn't say he's taking it over, but he's disrupted the auto industry. And he's disrupted space travel. I mean, he's reformed space travel. He's launched, 90% of all the cargo payload into outer space since 2024 or 5? In the last 30 months, we've launched X number of tons of payload into outer space. I think SpaceX has done 90% of it. I mean, he's got shareholders. They got a bottom line. He's launching and catching rockets. And NASA's still scribbling on a sheet of paper. Some rocket scientist working for the government says, wonder what Elon's doing over there. Elon's launching rockets, man. He's doing what the private sector says do. And with that comes proceeds and government contracts. And, you know, he makes a lot of money. And he has a lot of money to spend. And I think Elon will do whatever it takes to win that Senate seat in Texas. But I don't know if he can, Rev, if gas is over $4 a gallon.
3: And it's probably a good time to point out again the ridiculousness of $400 million for a job that pays.
2: And I don't know that that's the number.
3: $175,000.
2: I read that number.
3: Yeah.
2: I mean, you know,
3: I believe it, though.
2: But $100 million. I mean, it would not surprise me a bit in this world if Elon spent $100 million in the midterms. And he wouldn't miss it. And we don't believe the guy's motivated by money anyway. That's even scarier. Right? I mean, he's got all this money, all this access to capital. He's a little bit crazy. And he's not really caught up on the money. He'd rather launch and catch rockets than, I mean, he knows launching and catching rockets leads to profit because nobody else can do it. You know the story on that, Reb? I think we told it before. Elon had an engineering team, which of Asians, and he met them at a launch pad one afternoon, and he said, hey, I've got this idea. We're spending 20% of our potential profits on moving mass. We're having to move these heavy rockets and centrifuges all over the place. I mean, what we need to do fuselages, not centrifuges, fuselage. One of those words.
3: Yeah.
2: It's amphibious or ambidextrous. Right, I don't know.
3: Exactly.
2: One works with the water and land, and the other, you throw it with both hands.
3: Yeah.
2: It's not as bad as my buddy about seduce and induce.
3: Induce.
2: Yeah. The doctor's going to induce my buddy's wife, and he thought she was going to be seduced. And I said, hey, man, I think you got the wrong word there. Anyway, we digress. Elon met his engineering team at a pad, and he said, what do y'all think about launching the rockets and actually catching them back where we launched them from? And the engineers went through this quiz, you know, well, this and that. I mean, you know how engineers are. They talk in a very educated, informal fashion, I would imagine, even at SpaceX, because it's a hard science. I mean, it's not ambiguous. Engineering is a hard science. Politics is a soft science. So Elon says, let's meet in a month. And if the odds aren't zero, let's try it. I mean, imagine NASA doing that. Imagine NASA's leadership meeting on a launch pad and having a leader with enough, those, to say, let's meet in a month. And if the odds aren't zero, let's spend whatever we have to spend to do it. I mean, that to me, that's America at its best. And out of that comes an enormous success story in SpaceX, potential profits. I mean, I understand Elon's, the valuation of his companies are not based on profit, but projected profits, how much money they could make one of these days by revolutionizing space travel and payload into outer space. But anyway, he's the biggest shareholder of SpaceX. So when SpaceX has a market cap of X, his net worth goes up by X. And he sells some of that stock to try and get a senator elected in. I mean, we've just not had that historically.
3: True.
2: We've had the old school financiers on our team. And they've not been willing to be as bravado. Is that a good word? I mean, Elon's got a lot of bravado.
3: That's one word.
2: About him.
3: Yeah.
2: I mean, he'll roll the dice. He'll take chances. I think if you went to Jamie Dimon and said, hey, we really need to win this race in Texas, Jamie Dimon would say, show me the analytics. I think Elon would say, what does your gut say? And I love that about Elon. 843-661-0937. We'll take a break. We'll be back in just a few.
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2: We're back, 843-661-0937. Why doesn't Elon just subsidize everybody's grocery and gas buys? You know, put that on Elon's tab. I pay $2.19 to the gas bill. He pays the balance. I pay the first $100 of the grocery bill. He pays the balance. I mean, he's got a kind of an America Political Action Committee. I read an article, I think the Financial Times, but there's another article. You ready? In Zero Hedge. I like reading Zero Hedge better than the Financial Times because you kind of got to get off by yourself. People are okay with you reading the Financial Times. People become suspicious, Josh, if you start reading Zero Hedge, because on a long enough timeline, everybody's survival rate is zero. My kind of publication. Yeah. Let's go to the phone. Someone's there.
3: Here's Bryce in Florence. Good morning, Bryce.
15: Hey, I was just thinking about kind of the income inequality thing. And at first you think, well, a lot of people are just jealous that Elon has all this money or Bezos for them. And it's like, I want some of it, but I think it goes a little deeper. I think it's a lot of people in this country, either they can't get credit, or if they do get credit, they've turned it into massive debt that they're drowning in. So each day is drowning in debt, or I don't have money. And when they hear the word free or everything will be taken care of, it's almost a short-term relief from that struggle versus thinking the downside of losing this country that's built around capitalism and all the things in the future that we might give up because you don't know what they are. But if you turned it around and said, hey, with socialism, with this new wave of politicians that's kind of taken over the country, are you willing to give up your cell phone? Are you willing to give up your flat screen TV, your air conditioner, air travel, like all these things, even like the cures for AIDS or these medicines that, and some of it may have been government involvement, but a lot of it's driven by capitalism. And if you had to give up the things you enjoy today that make your life so easy because we didn't have capitalism back then, those are kind of the things we're going to be missing out on 10, 20, 50 years from now because we're going this new direction where people don't have the incentive to be entrepreneurs because the government's taken so much. So it's like, yes, we'd love to take some of Elon's money and give it to government because they're going to take care of us. But what you're really doing is you're taking away the things that are going to make your life way better in the future and what's kind of been the result today. So like y'all have talked about, Elon's not just putting that money, stacking it in cash in his basement. Like all that's being reinvested for the betterment of our country and the world, where as if a lot of that chunk goes to the government, they're basically, for lack of better words, just going to be using it to buy votes and kind of accelerate the downfall of this country, so to speak.
2: Bryce, when I say economic restructuring, as a conservative Republican, a believer in the free market and capitalism, what do you hear? Because I think that's interesting and fascinating to me. When I say economic restructuring to Republican, they look at me like I got 10 eyes and 4 heads. But I do believe that Republicans have to understand that the Americans that they need to vote for them believe the economy's too top heavy. It favors too few to get too wealthy. Now once again, that's anti-free market. But what do you hear when I say economic restructuring?
15: I mean, and I've called before and said we don't really have capitalism. We don't have free market capitalism. We have capitalism that is kind of finagled by those on the inside. And as you become richer and as you become wealthier and as you become one of those few that have the most wealth, like it becomes about power and control. And it's very rare that you have like an Elon or someone that I don't think it's about the money. It's just about like whether it's leaving a legacy or just improving the lives, like doing what's going to make the world better. And with that, he's made a ton of money in the process. And I think when he's given money to a political side, I don't see it as much about power as about protecting what he's trying to do. And I always take a step back and say, you know, there's Democrats that I don't agree with that in their mind, they probably think they're doing the right thing, but I don't agree with it. So where's the line between those Democrats versus the ones that I feel have hijacked that party? Because the best thing for the country is half Democrats, half Republicans that can work together and share ideas, share differences. But that ship has long sailed to where we just have two polar opposite sides that are spending more time trying to make the other one look bad so they can have the power. And I think on both ends, you've got Democrats getting rich by kind of taking advantage of poor people and those that buy into what they're saying and pretend they're helping them, but they're really not. And then you got the Republican side that's looking out for corporate America that are probably getting backroom deals and watching their stocks go up. So I don't know. I think the best analogy is we think that one side's fighting for us when really they're all going out to eat and laughing at all of us because we're buying into it and they're all enriching themselves. But I don't know the answer, but I know small business, small government is about the only way to turn that. And I would like to see, like I called the other day, instead of so much going to the federal government and so little going to state and local, reverse that where cities can't take advantage of federal money and just ruin those cities because there's such big carrots kind of dangling out there to get this federal money, which doesn't always improve things. So I may be jumbling all over.
2: But thank you for the answer. Appreciate you trying that. And I don't know the answer. I mean, one day it's one thing, another day. Thank you, Bryce. The next day it's something else. I just think Republicans and conservatives and free market believers have to understand that there are many millions of Americans who don't believe the economy's fair. And it's not because they're socialist. It's not because they're communist. I mean, there's some socialists out there. There's some people out there as comfortable with redistribution as I am with the free market. And they're there. But I think we Republicans who believe in capitalism, who believe in the free market, we have to agree that we've allowed our free market and our version of capitalism to be distorted and manipulated to a point that many millions, not few Americans, many million of Americans believe it's rigged. And that's the best word I can come up with. It's a pretty simple word, but if you ask Joe Sixpack, if you think the economy's rigged or not, 65 to 70% will say, yeah, it's rigged. I mean, I just kind of live with it being rigged. There's nothing I can do about it being rigged. But they become less inclined to be a political supporter. Somebody texted me a second ago and said, what would it take to get blue-collar America, young blue-collar America in particular, out to vote in the midterms? I think prices. I mean, I think them believing that this economy is giving them a fair shake. And Elon, I think Elon is the guy. Because there's two kind of men in the world. I can't speak for women. But I think there are men in the world, Rev, that make money to enjoy experiences. And there are men who make money to invest in tangible assets. And I think it's probably 50-50. I think 50% of men in America probably say, I'm not spending 10 grand on a once-in-a-lifetime trip when I can buy stock in Exxon. And that generates a dividend and an increase in stock price, and I'll be more financially secure. I think Elon's the guy that lives for the experience. I don't think if Elon had $100 million, and he does, and he's going to invest it, I don't think Elon says, wow, I mean, I could take that $100 million and build another Tesla factory or another watch. No, I think Elon just in the moment says, I think the experience of making a difference in our political world exceeds building another Tesla factory. I'm not saying he's impulsive, and he's certainly not stupid. I chuckle at the left when they say Elon is not a little bit crazy. He's a little bit crazy and dumb. You've got me at a little bit crazy, and I think it's crazy in the most beautiful way imaginable. But believe in a guy that understands, he's a self-taught rocket scientist. You know what I mean? He's a self-taught electric car engineer. I mean, Elon doesn't have any formal education in rocket science. But if you listen to him for 20 minutes, Rev, he's not just the majority shareholder. He understands thrust and propulsion and reverse gravity and all these things that rocket scientists have been studying since the beginning of time. I mean, Elon understands that at the most complex level imaginable. He is literally our Renaissance man. He is a generational genius, and I'm glad he's on our team. And I can tell you the $100 million he's going to spend, because if you look back at the Harris-Trump election, the most effective ads, pulled it up, and Elon paid for this. And you know he's got an issue with transgenderism and the indoctrination. And
3: it's a personal issue.
2: It's very personal with him. He thinks it's evil, it's maniacal, it's diabolical, and he wants to stop it. So Elon met with the RNC, and they kind of did a postmortem on, okay, Elon, thank you for all the enormous contributions you made. Here was the most effective. Kamala is for they, them. Trump is for you. I mean, that was the most effective ad in swing states that the Republicans ran. Kamala is for they, them. President Trump is for you. That's what they're going to do in Texas, because Tallarico is an outspoken advocate for transgenderism and the transgender movement. Take a break. We'll be back in just a few.
1: Send a message to the UPS Store text line at 843-661-0937.
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0: 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Here's your community broadcast weather forecast. A humid day, 91 degrees with a 55% chance of afternoon thunderstorms. So get those outdoor plans done early. Meanwhile, tomorrow for West Florence taking on South Florence, 89 degrees with a 55% chance of rain.
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2: We're back, 843-661-0937. We're talking about Dallas this morning. I would argue, now I'm a football fan, so I have a certain worldview or a certain view of entertainment, sports, and television. If you're going to have a midterm convention, don't have it on the same night that the NFL starts its season. Kind of a disconnect. The political class and the consumer of sports. Fox News Radio's Eben Brown is in Dallas. Eben, good morning. How are you?
27: Good morning.
2: So the first night of an RNC midterm convention included President Trump telling 245 million Americans, if you help me on this one, I got $5,000 coming your way. He didn't say it exactly that way, but that is the promise he made, Eben.
27: Yeah, it kind of was. We're trying to sit there and do the math. We think there's something along the lines of even 270 million American adults, and times $5,000, that looks like $1.2 trillion or so. Now, I don't know how he's going to pay for it. Maybe it's through tariffs. I don't know if he has enough collected through tariffs for that. We don't know if that's going to require Congress to approve. But it's a nice idea. What are you going to do with your $5,000?
2: Buy gas.
27: Buy some gas.
2: Well, but I mean, but Abbott, is it fair to say that the intent is, I don't want to say distract, because the art of politics is a bit distraction, but the intent is to convince voters not to focus on affordability, the price of gas and groceries, but to create some degree of optimism and give them a reason to vote in the midterms?
27: Well, yeah. I mean, you look, the president needs the turnout, right? And the president acknowledged yesterday that when it's not a presidential year, the turnout drops off. And that's why he said the words, pretend I'm on the ballots. I'm on the ballots. And, you know, that's he's trying to encourage these people to get out and vote. Now, it's interesting you brought up the idea of competing with NFL opening day. I don't really think they were competing, to be honest with you. During the normal conventions, yeah, you're trying to get as many, you know, viewers, you know, voting viewers as possible. But yesterday, this was very much a show for the people in the arena. The people who show up to conventions, as you're aware, are, who are they? They're the president, vice president, and treasurer of the local Republican club, right? They all come to these conventions. These are the people that have to go out and do the voter registration drives and the door knocking and all of that stuff, and the reminding people to go out and, you know, get your ballot in and all that stuff. These are the people that needed the energizing yesterday, and that's exactly, you know, the crowd that he was playing to. And he needs them to go do their work as if it was a presidential year. That's what was the feeling last night.
2: Is it fair to say the reason they're having it in Dallas is they absolutely cannot lose Texas?
27: If the Democrats flip a seat, a statewide seat blue in Texas during President Trump's tenure, it's not going to look good for him. That's absolutely true. Now, I tend to think, I don't think much of publicly available polling, to be honest with you. So I tend to think that the seat may not be as in danger as it's being let out to be. That being said, it's not a foregone conclusion that Ken Paxton will win. That's something that needed to be addressed last night, and it was. And yes, it is one of the reasons for highlighting Texas by having this event here, and the president saying he'll be back to campaign again in Texas for Ken Paxton. That's very much a reflection of the reality on the ground. They must not lose Texas. If they lose Texas, Republicans, they will definitely lose the Senate no matter what.
2: Well explained. Thank you, Evan. Appreciate the update.
27: You bet.
2: From Dallas. Every time I hear Dallas, I think of J.R. Ewing Bobby Ewing and some of the highfalutin females that were on that show. Came on Friday evenings, Josh. I'm dating myself now, but you didn't go out on Friday night until after Dallas went off the air. Primetime soap opera. Right, Rev? You remember Dallas?
3: Oh, sure.
2: What do you remember most about Dallas?
3: I remember what a big deal it was to find out who shot JR.
2: You know, the one of the low points of the Clemson-Carolina rivalry ever. Here I am, a Gamecock fan, remembering something from, 45 years ago. George Rogers won the Heisman, and George Rogers' father was in prison for shooting someone. And when Dallas had the season of Who Shot JR, the Tiger fans came up with a bumper sticker that said, and I quote, you ready, Rip?
3: Mm-hmm.
2: George's dad shot JR. And I'm thinking
3: I'd never heard that story.
2: If you don't believe that's a heated and intense rivalry, there was no holes barred. That's when creativity meets little concern for humanity. But I remember that. I remember it well. Because it was well documented that George's father had got in some serious trouble, involved in a very violent crime, and Rogers was the darling of, Gamecock faithful, and J.R. Ewing, and who shot J.R., was the biggest unknown in all the world or all the country. George's father shot J.R. I saw several bumper stickers. I'm thinking to myself, I had a Clemson fan and said, I got one, but I'm not putting it on my car. Yeah.
3: You got to kind of admire
2: it. In a weird way. Yeah. I mean, it speaks to the intensity of of the rivalry. And once again, that's a point where creativity meets a lack of, I don't want to say decorum, a lack of concern for humanity. 843-661.
3: We'll say good taste.
2: Good taste. There you go. That's a better way of saying it. I'm trying to complicate it too much. Yeah. In bad taste.
3: Right.
2: The Tiger. But, I mean, Gamecocks have done similar things. Very similar things that I find a little icky, but it's, I guess, all done in good spirit. I don't know. I can't speak for everyone. So I want to go back to this, and we'll kind of jump on this in the next hour. Is that the strategy? Is it fair to look back and believe that what worked in the Trump-Harris election will work in the midterms? Because they're going to spend about Elon's already committed $100 million. I mean, I looked at the article again, but he said he's willing to commit as much as $200 million. So when I said $400 million, it's actually $200 million.
3: That's still a lot of money.
2: Well, I mean, you better believe it. A couple of $100 million
3: for a job that pays $175,000.
2: Yeah, and I mean, he's just helping, the people that he has most in common with. And Elon's the wild card. I mean, he is the wild card. And Elon feels, because he said this, Rev, he feels that he's not in bed with one political party or another, but as soon as he broke ranks, because Elon has a lot of liberal views, but as soon as he broke ranks and was not politically pure enough for the left, I mean, they tried to, I mean, you remember the Tesla?
3: Oh, yeah.
2: I mean, they keyed his Teslas and tried to, I mean, to destroy his business. They tried to revoke contracts he had with SpaceX. I mean, they were very dirty and nasty. They demanded political purity from Elon, and it kind of, I mean, it made him, I guess, a political hard cider, because he's very supportive of most Republican politicians in America today. Take a break. We'll be back in just a few. Hey, this is Ken Ard of Wake Up Carolina. I am with Elizabeth Jones, Executive Director of the McLeod Health Foundation. Elizabeth, how are you?
4: I'm doing great, Ken. Thanks for having me today.
2: This is a lot better than talking about knee surgery or ankle injuries. We're talking about an Evening of Hope Cancer Benefit. Elizabeth, what exactly is an Evening of Hope Cancer Benefit?
4: Well, Ken, we are excited about our 27th Annual Cancer Benefit. It's an inspiring evening celebrating courage, hope, and the power of our community. This is truly individuals telling their journey of about their cancer journey. And it will be on Thursday, September 24th at 6 p.m. at the FMU Performing Arts Center. And we're excited to feature cancer survivors throughout the PD region and truly understand their stories of surviving and thriving with cancer.
2: And when you hear the word cancer, the last word I think of is hope. And I am proud that you guys included the word hope. So this is an event. What does the event benefit? How does it help cancer patients at McLeod?
4: Absolutely. So all proceeds raised from through an Evening of Hope Cancer Benefit directly support the Hope Fund, Helping Oncology Patients Every Day Fund. This fund began in 2014, and those who generously contribute to the Hope Fund have helped thousands of our patients who needs such as transportation, medication, nutrition, but maybe have a personal financial struggle that requires immediate assistance. We were very fortunate. Robin Aiken, you may remember Robin when she lived in town, started this fund in memory of her sister who she lost to cancer many years ago. And the stories that we hear every single day of those cancers that of those cancer patients that are walking through our hospital are truly inspiring to be able to give back whenever they may need assistance with, again, a mortgage payment and an electric bill so they don't lose power. No one asks for cancer. And when you hear the words, you have cancer, you're also maybe trying to juggle a full-time job, raising a family. But to know that McLeod's not just there for your medical needs, but also your well-being and your family's well-being really sets our cancer center apart from any other cancer center.
2: When we talk cancer, a lot of times we talk in generalities. You aren't doing that. Who are the featured cancer survivors?
4: We are so excited this year to have Celianne Brigman. Celianne's from Darlington. Twig Chestnut, Jamie Dice, Calvin Smith, and Sarah Stevens, who will all be representing the Florence, Conway, Darlington, and Hartsville area. So it's going to be a great night with these inspiring stories, and would love for everyone to come out and see what it's all about.
2: Okay, when and where is the benefit held?
4: Yep, so Thursday, September 24th, 6 o'clock p.m., FMU Performing Arts Center downtown. We'll have a strolling dinner and cocktail hour that will begin, followed by stories of hope and lively entertainment at 7 o'clock.
2: How can someone purchase tickets if they want to attend?
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2: Elizabeth, you're the executive director of the McLeod Health Foundation. 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The foundation does what? I mean, let's let people know in general what the McLeod Health Foundation does, aside from the event we're talking about here today.
4: Absolutely. Well, we are the fundraising arm of McLeod Health, and we have been around for over 40 years, and we are truly here to provide programs and services for the hospital system. Those that sometimes maybe do not have insurance, how can we step in? The guest house in Florence is fully funded by the foundation. The hospice house was fully funded by donors. Again, that's inpatient hospice facility right here in Florence. But not only just in the PD area, but all of our campuses throughout this PD region, the coastal and the inland area, we are continuing to support different programmatic and capital needs throughout the system.
2: Okay, one last time. 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
2: Okay, thank you very much.
4: Thank you, Ken.
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6: People love Trump politics. I'm Dave Anthony, Fox News. The president just wrote that on Truth Social, posting the first night of the first ever Republican midterm convention was far bigger and better than anyone thought possible.
7: I'm asking you to let us finish the job we began with the greatest 2 years in the history of the presidency.
6: And he offered what he calls a Trump dividend. 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
7: You're going to lose your border. 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
6: Now, Democrats blame the president for a surge in gas prices in the Iran conflict. Regular gas has gone up 12 cents the last 2 days, and AAA...

0: 90. President Trump has long complained that immigrants living in the U.S. illegally are included in the national count. And in his first term, he tried to add a citizenship question to the 2020 census, but was blocked by the U.S. Supreme Court. The Constitution's 14th Amendment calls for political representatives to be apportioned based on the, quote, whole number of persons in each state.
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5: From the WMBF Newsroom, I'm Lauren Korn. A wanted man is dead after he opened fire on deputies in Florence County. They reportedly tried to arrest 40-year-old Nelson Chavez during a traffic stop near Johnsonville Wednesday morning when he ran into the woods and exchanged gunfire with deputies. Chavez died on the way to the hospital. No deputies were hurt. SLET is investigating. A baby boy is now in foster care after being surrendered under South Carolina's safe haven law. McLeod Regional Medical Center in Florence accepted the newborn Tuesday, born September 7th, weighing 6 pounds and 12 ounces. Doctors did a medical evaluation before DSS placed him in a licensed foster home. A family court hearing is set for November 10th to decide the baby's future. Anyone who believes they have parental rights needs to attend. A warning from Bennettsville police about a scammer pretending to be an officer. Police say the person's demanding money to drop charges, avoid an arrest, or clear up a warrant. If someone calls claiming to be police and asks for gift cards, a money transfer, or any kind of payment, hang up. If you're not sure, call police to verify. From the WMBF Newsroom, I'm Lauren Korn.
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7: Happy Thursday, PD. Here's your community broadcast weather forecast. A humid day, 91 degrees with a 55% chance of afternoon thunderstorms. So get those outdoor plans done early. Meanwhile, tomorrow for West Florence taking on South Florence, 89 degrees with a 55% chance of rain.
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9: We're back, 843-661-0937. I don't know if you say the Democrats are for they and them and the Republicans are for you and someone goes and buys groceries or gas, I don't know how much weight that carries. Far less if gas were $2.19 a gallon and groceries did decrease in price.

0: But you've got that. And I wrote it down this morning, Rev. The president's party loses seats. But not because of a historical analysis and some reason. The reason is simple. The president overpromises and underdelivers. It's what politicians do. It's why we vote. What if a politician ran for office and said, I'm not going to promise you much, but I'll try hard. Or another candidate said, if you vote for me, your life will improve exponentially. You will not believe how much better your life will be if I am leader of the free world. All presidents overpromise and, for the most part, underdeliver. And there comes a day of comeuppance. And that's the price you pay. 2 years after you overpromised and it appears you're underdelivering, people look for alternatives. And I just think the war in Iran was the game changer. What is the one thing that we felt very confident that Trump would not do? You and I talked about his restraint. I mean, he showed a lot of restraint in this, and he showed a lot of restraint in that, and he'd said all these things about endless wars, and I don't want to be president of the world. And in February of this year, he decided to attack Iran. And my argument is the biggest decision. We'll see if it's a mistake. It's going to be a mistake in the midterms, but I'm hesitant to judge it all based on what the midterms include. But it was the biggest decision that thus far has had the most negative consequence, because I think people could live with Trump not being able to bring down the price of chicken or beef or beans or whatever, you know, Gatorade or Aquafina or Diet Pepsi or Celsius. I think we all understand the president doesn't have much abilities to dictate conditions of the marketplace, but so much. But the war in Iran directly led to a $1.50 increase in the price of gas. $100 billion that my fellow Americans could have spent doing something else that they've had to spend on gas and diesel. And that direct correlation and that direct link or lack of confusion is going to be devastating, I think, in the midterms, unless something happens in the next 50 some odd days. Let's go to the phone. Someone's there.
1: David in the PD. Good morning, David.
2: Yeah, Ken, you made an earlier comment that God blessed us with women. So I was going to say, amen, Bernard. J.R. Ewing, we were talking about him. Larry Hagman said that the show Dallas ended communism back in Eastern Europe back in the day, because they got to see that we had stoves and refrigerators. And there's 44 cities in Texas that have over 100,000 people. Now, when you talk about gas, you know what's more important in a way to the economy is diesel fuel. I think this is the highest price we've ever had for diesel fuel. And I know back in 2015, the people that really loved Donald Trump, back in even before 2016, was truck drivers. They loved Donald Trump. So that kind of concerns me, because that's some of his base. But I'm going to be the guy against the Democrats this morning, because Democrats' economic policy is demographics, divide, and subsidize. All they want to do is get you mad about something, so you go out there and put yourself in some sort of different group, and guess who's going to solve all your problems? Dependence on the government. So that's how somebody like Bernie Sanders goes from a community activist to a millionaire. So anyway, y'all have a good day.
0: Thank you, David. Appreciate it. Well, I'll give you a couple of data points here. The McLaughlin Group, the Cook Report, Fox News, Rasmussen, they all did polls this week, generic Democrat, generic Republican. It's anywhere from 11 to 5. You don't need that number over 3. The generic Republican needs that number to be 3 or less. Heading into a midterm with your party in charge, you live with you know, R-3, generic matchups. Now, once again, you got better candidates in some places, not so good candidates in the others. But a generic Democrat right now in America, 50-some-odd days ahead of the midterms, is somewhere between plus 11. If that number's real, it's over. I mean, Texas is out of play. I mean, it'll be a blue wave unlike any I've seen in my lifetime. I don't buy the 11. The McLaughlin number has it at 5. That's still problematic, but it doesn't mean Texas turns blue. If the D plus 3 If we can get the D plus six or seven, let's average it, Rev. Let's say the most friendly number was five. The most unfriendly number is 11. I don't buy 11. I'm not sure I buy five. So let's say we go to six or seven. That right now, the Seinfeld watcher favors the Democrat by 6 or 7 points over the Republicans. How do you get that to three? Well, I mean, to me, the argument you make, because the Rasmussen, the McLaughlin poll also has a question as part of a sample, and it says, would you vote for a Republican who supports free market capitalism or a Democrat who supports big government socialism? And the numbers invert. The Republican wins that 47 to 40. So Americans still have the appetite for capitalism. They still believe in the free market. We've just not done a good job of making them believe the free market is working in their favor. If you believe in capitalism or the free market, Rev, and gas was $2.19 and now $3.69, you've got less faith. Something's happening here. Now, you and I and Josh are far more informed than the masses. I didn't say we're brighter, because we're probably not. But we wake up every morning and we talk politics for 4 hours. And that creates this, this sensation that everybody thinks like we do. And the truth is the majority don't. 90% of Americans aren't watching or aren't listening or NFL football. You had an arena in Dallas last night full of what? 10,000 people? I mean, those are the hyper-aware, that they're plugged in, that they're relentlessly addicted, committed, engaged in American politics. And at times we believe that's the consensus. That's where most people are. The majority of Americans watching Seinfeld will, on the day of the election, vote for the party that they believe is most responsible for $4 gasoline. Or they'll give credit to the party that allows them to buy gasoline at $2.19. That's just the reality. It shouldn't be that way, but it is, because I do think it's a more complicated conversation than just the price of gas. And when you allow a voter to express their belief in one financial model or economic theory or another, they still favor free market capitalism. They still favor. So Rev, when I read this number, we're talking about what Elon did last time. Elon's contributions or his political action committee last time, what was about transgenderism. I mean, that polling had shown the Republicans there's gains to be made there. If we can spook the Seinfeld watcher into believing that the Democrats are all about transgender advocacy and, the ads, they, them, he's for you. I mean, that resonates. I don't know that resonates as well when you're in power and the price of gas is $4.19. But when I read the McLaughlin poll and it says Republicans go from -5 to +7, if you ask voters, would you vote for a Republican who believes in the free market or a Democrat who is borderline big government socialist, that's where you got to hone in. So what is the message to the Seinfeld watcher? I mean, how do you cut through that 419 or 429 or 4? I mean, we're in one of the cheapest states in America. I mean, I saw gas two places this morning, 379, 389. I mean, the price of oil will eventually, I mean, $100 oil is $4 gas. That's kind of a rule of thumb. A little bit off there, but I mean, that's kind of a rule of thumb. $100 oil, $4 gas. Does socialism permeating in the Democrat Party matter as much when gas is $4 a gallon? No, because people have less faith in capitalism when it doesn't look like it's working in their favor. And what can Trump do to get gas back? I'll ask you this, Josh. What is the number? What is the number that we need gas to be on the second Tuesday of November?
3: $2.
0: I just think that's unrealistic.
4: I say $2.50.
0: $2.50? Okay, $2.49. Mm. I mean, that's kind of my number, $2.49. I mean, it was $2.19. And there for a brief period, I mean, I bought gas for $1.99. I think we all did. Mm. And you feel like you won the lottery. You know, you fill your truck up and it's $40 instead of $75 or $80. But if I'm in Trump's orbit, I am almost laser focused on what can I do to get gas less than $3 a gallon. And we'll fight that battle at $2.99. But then what can I do to get gas at 249? Because I think at 249, that D plus 5 or D plus 11 becomes D plus 1, 2, or 3. And at D plus 1, 2, or 3, the Republicans can hold on to the Senate. They're going to lose the House, but they'll hold on to the Senate. What have I told you for a decade about politics? I mean, it eventually comes down to math. I mean, it's messaging, it's money, it's debates, it's conventions, it's, you know, negative campaigns. It's a lot of different things on the periphery, but the essential ingredient in politics is math. Somebody in Texas is going to get the most votes. Somebody in Ohio is going to get the most votes. And the oddity of where we find ourselves today is some of the red states. We celebrate the political advantage of having people move south, right? I mean, we're, you know, the Midwest is losing electoral college votes. The Northeast is losing electoral college votes. The South will be the political stronghold of America. I mean, there will be a great battle for who can win the Southern United States, because that's where the electoral college votes are going to be. But these are statewide races. And Trump's turnout numbers are based on a presidential election, which includes not the popular vote, but rather the electoral college vote. So we're gaining advantages in the electoral college vote, but we're losing because, once again, is Ohio as red today as it was 10 years ago? How many red voters left Ohio to come to South Carolina, North Carolina, Florida, Georgia? A lot. Now our concern was, for a long time, Rev, are they bringing these liberal proclivities to South Carolina, North Carolina, and Georgia when they come down? Well, I mean, the data says no. I mean, the data basically says that the people moving south from the Midwest and Northeast are conservative by nature. They're going to vote for Republicans. But what does that do to the Republican base in Ohio or the Republican base in Pennsylvania? I mean, it dilutes it. I mean, it makes it less red. If the Ohioan comes to South Carolina and brings a conservative voting tendency, doesn't that make Ohio a little bit less conservative? By Nate, doesn't that make Pennsylvania a little bit less conservative? And that goes back to what I believed the most important part of MAGA was, and that is resonating with the working class. Because Ohio has a strong working class contingent. Pennsylvania, why will Fetterman eventually switch parties? Because he believes the Republican brand right now resonates with the blue-collar working-class voter in Pennsylvania, as it does in Ohio. Well, once you lose that, I mean, MAGA ceases to be the dominant political force it's been for a decade, and I worry about the working-class voter in Pennsylvania. I mean, do you really believe the working-class voter in Pennsylvania are going to vote based on abortion rights? I mean, they will if gas is $2.19 a gallon. But pricing is going to be the key. What is the price of things I'm having to buy? That is going to supersede any other thing voters consider. They care about abortion, Rev. They care about transgenderism. They care about a lot of things. But none of those have an impact on their personal lives, like spending money on gas or spending money on groceries that makes their budget tighter, makes their life more uncomfortable. And Trump said, out of his own mouth, if you elect me president, you don't have to worry about that anymore. I will fix that. And we're 2 years into a presidency, and the polling clearly shows that the public thinks Trump sucks at addressing affordability. That's hard for me to say, but the polling is crystal clear. The president has failed to address affordability. And the president said the reason prices are so high is those nut jobs in the White House named Joe Biden and Kamala Harris. And if you put somebody great, smart, like me, it'll be fixed in no time. And it's not. And there's going to be a political price to pay for that failure. Take a break. Back in a few.
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0: We're back, 843-661-0937. We can complicate this matter. I told Rev it's still a bit interesting to me. The McLaughlin poll looks to me like it was intentional on finding, okay, if it's D plus 5. Now, once again, a couple of the polls had a D plus. YouGov poll had it D plus 11. I don't buy that. I mean, I think that's too heavily sampling Democrats. I think they were looking for a scary number. I do believe it's more than one, two, or three. I think five, six, maybe even seven is where we find ourselves. But the McLaughlin poll asking the question, I mean, they were basically saying, okay, if it's D plus five or six, what's the socialism number? What is America's appetite for socialism? I mean, if they're going to vote for the Democrat, do they know the Democrats are toying around or experimenting with socialism? And it just looks to me like they made an attempt to try and understand, let's measure the popularity of socialism with the general public, not Republican, excuse me, Democrat primary voters. I mean, it's highly popular with Democrat primary voters. I mean, it is. If you look at the socialist number in the Democrat voter category, it's 65. I mean, it's two of three. Two of three Democrats in America today believe that we should consider socialism as an alternative to capitalism as the economic theory that guides our economy and directs our policy. But it really, when you start trying to complicate, it really comes down to Iran. It was a fatal mistake. I mean, we can say that today. Now, I mean, I guess, Josh, Rev, anything can happen in 50 days. I don't see much happening. Here's what I say, and I know this sounds antagonistic. I think Iran knows they got Trump on the ropes. They've got the big, bad, you know, bombastic bully from New York City. And, I mean, they've got him trying to do things like give away $5,000. I mean, that's kind of a crazy. To me, it reeks of desperation. I mean, it sounds desperate. Sounds a bit crazy. Eben said the number they're going off of is 270 million, 1.2 trillion. I mean, I've seen the numbers as high as $1.3 trillion. If you help me win the midterms, I'll reward you, bribe, with a $5,000 check. Forget the $40 trillion in debt we already have. Forget I don't have any constitutional authority to appropriate those sorts of funds. I figured out some way, somehow. And I think Trump saying, I figured out, we love that about Trump. We love when Trump says, I'll figure it out some way, somehow.
1: And that's the way it probably works in private business.
0: But bingo. But I think we've grown weary and suspicious about, I'll figure it out one of these days. Just trust me on this. And I think people trusted Trump to figure it out some way, somehow, until he went to war in Iran. I think that single decision was the biggest decision. Once again, Rev, I think it's short-sighted to say a mistake in the long run. I don't have any idea how close they were to nuclear weapons. I don't have any idea how much we've wiggled off the hook in them having a ballistic missile or a supersonic, hypersonic missile. I don't know the answer to that. I read as much as anybody else does. I have not, with any degree of clarity, understood. I mean, I hear Karl Rove every night. I hear Brett Baer. I hear some of the Pentagon spokespeople. I hear that over and over and over again, that they were at the precipice of a nuclear hypersonic missile. Maybe they were, but I've heard that since the 90s, that Iran is on the verge of having a nuclear hypersonic missile that could destroy, devastate civilization of the Western world. Maybe, maybe not. But I think once again, when you decided to go to Iran and it didn't end as quickly as maybe you were led to believe, maybe you were convinced of, and I go back to my comments about, and this isn't some Pentagon study or research. If you've lived your entire life under some sort of sanction or some sort of embargo, you get pretty damn good. I saw a three-legged dog yesterday. You know what that three-legged dog did? It got along pretty good to be on three legs. What's the option? Lay down and die? Or figure out a way to be as effective as you can without a fourth leg? So this three-legged dog was getting around about as good as a four-legged dog. Why? Because all he'd ever had was three legs. Iran has lived its modern existence in some degree of sanction, some degree of embargo. So it's not like they woke up one day enjoying the benefit of the free world and Western culture and society. Hey, everybody come to Iran and Iranians go everywhere. No, they'd always hunker down and live that way. And somebody at the Pentagon and somebody in the military-industrial complex convinced Trump that it's different this time. Well, I mean, how many times has the president heard it's different this time in the Middle East? I would argue, yeah, it's different. Iran is different than Iraq. Iraq was a worthy foe. Iran is probably the toughest foe. I mean, as I like to say, they survived the Mongols. So when you look at the election, and this is a travesty, Rev, and this is what upsets me. The one thing we weren't sure what Trump would do on taxes. Is that fair? Trump has never argued for lower taxes. I mean, the Trump tax cuts, I get that. That's pro-growth. I mean, that's pro-business. That's the business guy in Trump. You know, let's let the private sector be more liberated, and they'll generate more revenue, and the government will enjoy the benefit of the revenue. That's quasi-trickle-down or supply side. I don't know that Trump is a supply-sider or a trickle-downer. I think he's a pro-business Republican president for the most part. But the one thing we didn't think he would do was what? We didn't know exactly where he would land on tariffs. We didn't know exactly where he'd land on where to raise the revenue to fund the federal government. We kind of had a clarity or some degree of clarity on immigration. I mean, I think he in his heart is opposed to illegal immigration. I think he's in his heart opposed to out of control immigration, whether it's legal or not. I think that is a part of his DNA. But we believed that Trump was the president that knew how to say no to the Pentagon, knew how to say no to the military-industrial complex. And we were obviously wrong. And I think it's incumbent of us to admit that we were wrong. Somebody texted me a second ago. Why is Texas even in play? One word, Iran. Why are we trailing in Ohio? One word, Iran. Why is Alaska in play, for God's sake? One word, Iran. Why is the generic ballot D plus anywhere between 11 and 5? One word, Iran. I mean, I know we do 4 hours of radio. It's intentional that we complicate things because we need to have extended, elongated conversations and segments. But at the end of the day, if the Republicans get their ass handed to them, and I predict they probably will, it's one word. It's Iran. Now, can Elon spend enough money? It's almost like competing numbers. You know, $3.99 a gallon, $4.19 a gallon, $3.29 a gallon, $2.99 a gallon. Elon, $50 million, $60 million, $100 million. You know, Elon, you're gonna have to give us $100 million if gas is $4. You may not have to give us but $50 million if gas is $2.99 a gallon. And we don't know where that leads. You nor I. Now I believe and have read enough credible information that suggest Iran will have no trouble lasting past the midterms. No trouble at all. I think Eben or Jonathan, not Eben, didn't Eben say earlier, or was it Jonathan that said there are credible reports now that say Iran can last till the end of Trump's term, not just the midterms, but to the end of Trump's term. And we know Trump is not the kind of guy that says, I got it wrong. I made a mistake. I think that would probably be, I mean, he can clean it up. Doesn't have to say it exactly like that. But I think getting out of Iran and getting, you know, back to the flow of oil in the Strait of Hormuz, some degree of compromise, that could. But because once again, I believe, now once again, I'm not Rasmussen. I'm not McLaughlin. I'm not the, you know, Karl Rove. I mean, these guys are experts and they are studied at a much greater level than I. But I genuinely believe that all of these issues are because of Iran. And in February, we decided to attack Iran, preemptively attack Iran, because somebody in the White House convinced Trump, maybe right, maybe wrong, that they were a day or two or three or a week away from having a nuclear weapon. And that's a hard call to make. But once you make that call, you put your legacy at risk. Now, Rev, you and I could find out 5 years from now in some deep dive that they were that close. And it was worth giving up the midterms. It was worth allowing Democrats to be in charge of the House and Senate. It was worth, you know, raising taxes. It was worth health care for all, Medicare. It was worth all these crazy things that are so expensive that the American public or half the country believes they're entitled to. But I genuinely believe that the faux pas was, we listened to a scene. How many of you have seen Idiocracy? And the candidate that says, you know, I'm giving everybody money and I'm not going to ever go to war. I mean, there's so much prophecy in that scene from Idiocracy, because he basically said, I'm going to make us all 1,000,000 percenters. We're not going to have 1 percenters anymore. I'm giving everybody $1 million. Well, I mean, Trump's not getting everybody $1 million, but he's offering everybody $5,000. How do you feel about that, Reb? How do you feel about your president, my president, the president we've supported 99.9% of the time, saying to an audience of viewers and attendees, if you vote for me and help me get through these midterms, if you help Republicans, because think of this, what does Trump have at risk? I mean, I had somebody ask me yesterday, why does he care? He said, yeah, I mean, he cares because there's a chance for impeachment and displacement.
1: Mm-hmm. I mean, if he's got it all at risk, I'm sure.
0: If the Democrats win the House and Senate, the beauty of this is they'll be less focused on socialism, less focused on health care for all. They'll be laser focused on ending his career in embarrassment. That is their priority. They hate him in a way that you can't imagine. And that's been a lot of the reason I defend the president in times I don't know that he deserves being defended, because I know how much the Democrats hate him. And I know how much the Democrats would go to whatever extreme they could to try and have him removed from office. That they would love to see Donald Trump do what Richard Nixon had to do. And you can call it a coup. You can call it orderly and constructive. You can call it the House has a right to do this and the Senate has a right to do that. But if they get charged, or if they get control of the House and Senate, they would like nothing more than to put his hide on the wall, his skin on the wall. I read a story one day earlier this week about health care for all and transgender advocacy like we've never seen it. And the counter argument was, nah. I mean, they once they get charged, once the Democrats have control of the House and Senate, it's a laser focus on DJT.
1: Yeah, they look at it as payback time.
0: You have made our lives miserable for a decade. You have outmaneuvered. You have outgamesmanship. You have done everything that nobody ever thought you could do. But we have you for 2 years where we want you. And that's the concern that I have with the younger conservative. And this is where I push back on Josh a good bit. I think if the young conservative stays home, like the polls say they will, you put at risk not just Trump's legacy, but you turn him into the next Richard Nixon. And how many times have you seen the visual? Nixon, you know, on a helicopter leaving in the most embarrassed state imaginable. That upsets me. I mean, but I know that MAGA is different post-Trump. I've accepted that. I've tried to prepare for that. I understand. He's the OG of MAGA. And once the OG leaves, there is no other OG. Is it going to be Vance? Is it going to be Rubio? Is it going to be DeSantis? Is it going to be somebody we don't know of yet? Is Elon going to self-fund and run for president? I don't have any answers to that. But I know it's been a roller coaster for 10 years. And the worst possible ending for Donald Trump's 10 years on the political scene is him being removed from office. And if the Democrats win the House and Senate, that is priority one. It's more important than health care for all. It's more important than child care for all. It's more important than anything on their agenda. They want to embarrass Donald Trump because they see embarrassing Trump as demoralizing the MAGA movement that brought about some degree of political disruption.
14: I was just going to say the MAGA movement is demoralized. That's why no one's showing up for the midterms. That's why Texas is in play and Ohio is in play and Alaska's in play.
0: Well, I mean, when you say nobody's showing up for the midterms, we don't know that yet. But the polling shows that the younger conservative is demoralized. I'm demoralized. I mean, I went on a 10-minute rant about Iran. I mean, I think it was the biggest decision that he's ever made. And right now, if measured accurately, the biggest mistake he's ever made. But I don't want to put a bow on that because it's unfair. I don't know how close Iran was, Josh. I'm not privy to any of that information. I don't trust those that try to sell it to the American public, but I can't say I'm sure they're lying. Can you? I mean, I can't say that the Pentagon misled Trump. I don't know if they did or not. But I know the political consequences of going to Iran, and it's going to be devastating. And if it is worst case scenario, Trump is fighting not for his agenda. He's fighting to remain in the Oval Office until the end of his term, because you will have a rabid bunch of liberal communist Democrats doing everything in their power to declaw MAGA. And how do you declaw MAGA? You swing for the king. And he is the king of MAGA. Let's go to the phone. Someone's there.
1: Jim in Florence. Good morning, Jim.
15: Hey, good morning. So recently the jobs report came out, and at first glance it was extremely good, until we realized that it's been widely reported that 98% of the jobs went to women. And I get it. You know, you can make snarky comments about the young men of today. But if you do, I think you're just being intellectually dishonest and lazy. I think we have a real problem in our economy. And then you turn around and you have politicians like Ken Paxton, and then people like General Flynn just being smart out about the whole thing. You got to show up every time. We just keep demoralizing young men. So there's got to be re-messaging in the Republican Party. Thank you, Ken.
0: Thank you. Well, I mean, what does the re-messaging need to be? I mean, I try to engage in this conversation. I mean, this is where Josh gives me a little credit. I will listen. I will engage. I will have that discussion. But I need to understand from young voters, men and women, I'm not worried about the young socialist. I mean, there's no getting over that. I mean, they are where they are. I'm where I am. But to the young conservative, who I have so much in common with, other than I've seen a lot more sunrises and sunsets than Jim or Josh or his ilk, I want to be helpful. I want to try and engage and understand what the Republican Party can do to heal some of those wounds. We had a discussion yesterday, Josh, and you made a comment. We're talking about history, and you said that's kind of a commentary on the fact that older people have a larger body of work. I mean, there's more to judge on. If you live long enough, you're going to make some good decisions and some bad decisions. You're going to make some you wish you had back, and you're going to have some you're glad you made. You wish you'd have made twice as many like that. Young people don't have that body of work. All they have is that semi-blank sheet of paper, and they want to put whatever they want to put on it. And I'm trying to encourage that debate. I want to inspire some of this argument, because I think it has to be an argument. I think it'd be productive. I don't think it has to be, you know, contrarian one against the other. But the one thing that I want to do is try to inspire as many young people to not check out. And I understand it. I mean, I get all that. I mean, I understand. Look, I do okay. But I don't like paying $75 in gas. When I first got married, I mean, it would have been a serious challenge. I mean, it would have. It doesn't gas at $4 a gallon or $3 a gallon doesn't change the way I live my life at all. But for a lot of Americans, it does. And I respect that. I understand that. I want to understand better that. So my question to the younger conservative who feels disenchanted, who are demoralized, what can we do to try and put Humpty Dumpty back together again? What can we do to some way, somehow, put certain parts of the band back together again? Because it takes the boomer showing up November, and it takes the boomer-hating young person showing up in November. 843-661-0937. Take a break. Back in a few.
3: Send a message to the UPS Store text line at 843-661-0937.
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23: Happy Thursday, PD. Here's your community broadcast weather forecast. A humid day, 91 degrees with a 55% chance of afternoon thunderstorms. So get those outdoor plans done early. Meanwhile, tomorrow for West Florence taking on South Florence, 89 degrees with a 55% chance of rain.
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0: We're back. 843-661-0937 is the number. So, Josh, I've extended the olive branch, and every time I do, my hand gets bit off, or I get, you know, a pillow thrown my way as a warning.
1: A warning
0: pillow
1: shot.
0: Thrown your way is different than a pillow forced over your head.
1: That's a soft warning shot.
0: But I mean, reconciliation, I mean, that's not, we're not seeking reconciliation. We're never going to fundamentally agree on. I mean, political parties are a lot of different things at a lot of different times. And I said earlier, I believe in Trump's first term, and I think Josh will agree with this. Trump said a lot of crazy things, but he did a lot of smart things. In his second term, when he won, but they said he lost, he was somewhat of a martyr. Look at what the machine did to me. Look at how wrong, and Americans, for the most part, believe that. I mean, the majority of Americans still believe Trump won in 2020. 2020. But in 24, he has said the same crazy things that he always says, and we love that about him. Young people like that about him. Old people like that about him. But he's made more tactical mistakes. His strategy has not been as good. He's let some of these ancillary forces and outside noise detract him from the good gut instinct that he's historically had. Is that a fair summary, Josh? Has always said crazy things, but in the beginning said crazy things, made good decisions. Here at the end or toward the end, saying crazy things and making more bad decisions.
14: So it took me a long time to come to this conclusion, and it wasn't an easy one to come to, but the answer is no. I don't think it's a fair assessment. I think he's always said crazy stuff that we like. We like that about him. And he's always made bad decisions, even in the first term.
0: How do you make bad decisions and end up two-time president of the United States and a billionaire?
14: See, you're rephrasing it. We're talking about...
0: I'm arguing, the point I'm making is, in the first term, he made a lot of good decisions.
14: Like what?
0: Immigration. Taxes. I mean, he was a pro-growth... I mean, if you're in business and understand the mesh point of business and government, it doesn't get any better than Trump.
14: Everything he did was undone by Biden.
0: Sure. But you can't help that. I mean,
14: so
0: they stacked
14: that's my
0: the
14: point
0: debt.
14: Is
0: they
14: had a, he they didn't had a pandemic. Really accomplish anything.
0: Sure he did.
14: Net negative migration is not an immigration accomplishment.
0: You believe Trump is not better than Biden on immigration?
14: He's better than Biden on immigration.
0: A million times better.
14: But he's not good.
0: He's great on immigration.
14: No. Yeah. I judge the effectiveness of the president on what they actually accomplish. And he didn't really accomplish anything.
0: Of course he
14: Everything did. Everything he did in the first term was done through executive orders that were immediately overturned.
1: Yeah, but
14: and then we got
1: the
14: more
1: tax
14: legal
1: cut legislation.
14: Now than we've ever got.
0: Okay, but saying that he failed, he made bad decisions.
14: The tax cut doesn't matter to me.
0: Of course it does.
14: And no, not really. I mean, I'm still poor. That's for asset people.
0: But it's better than not cutting taxes. I mean,
1: it's better for the country.
14: That's my point. It's not good enough.
0: It'll never be good enough.
14: It can be.
0: No, I mean, I think you're unrealistic. I think that's the idealist in a lot of young people.
1: I wish you were right.
0: Well, I mean, of course. But my point is,
14: the left are idealists, and they seem to be getting more wins than us.
0: Well, I mean, if gas is $4 a gallon, you ain't seen nothing yet as the number of wins they're going to get. A lot more is to come. Hey, I do want to say this. Tomorrow is 9/11, and I want to invite you to think about where you were, what you were doing when the news broke at, 8:47 that a plane had flown into the World Trade Center. The one thing we're not going to do at Wake Up Carolina is forget 9/11. Enjoy your day. Talk tomorrow.
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33: They'll gather again tonight in Dallas. I'm Dave Anthony, Fox News, for the final night of the Republicans' first ever midterm convention that President Trump posted on Truth Social is bigger and better than anyone thought. He closed out night one with an hour, 45-minute speech.
34: Democrats have nominated the most extreme and dangerous group of candidates for the House and Senate ever to seek office. These people are radical left.
33: And he pledges if Republicans win and keep control of Congress,
34: you win with us and you get $5,000. It will be called The Trump dividend.
33: That's $5,000 for every U.S. adult citizen as Democrats blame the president for the cost of the Iran conflict. Oil surging up more than 3%. Gas prices up 12 cents the last 2 days. Diesel's at a new record high. And as Fox's Jenny Casola reports, we got an inflation update this morning.
8: Prices at the wholesale level, the producer price index rose 0.4% in August. Higher gasoline prices were a factor. For the year ending in August, the PPI rose 5.4%.
33: That annual wholesale inflation was more than 0.5% higher than in July. We're learning more about Iran's retaliation this week, targeting a U.S. base in Jordan, to more American attacks destroying Iranian oil tankers.
9: 8 fighter jets and a subsonic attack aircraft suffered damage during the attack on Tuesday night. This originally reported by CBS and confirmed to Fox News. An A-10 Warthog has a missing wing. 8 F-15 fighters, all lightly damaged but returned to service. No Americans died in the assault.
33: Fox's Jonathan Savage. Today marks 1 year

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2: There is more selling on Wall Street. The Dow is dropping 304 points. It's lost well over 1,000 this week. The NASDAQ is down 178. It's a 46-point decline for the S&P 500 as oil prices surge. WTI at one point this morning was back over 100 bucks a barrel. That could cost more for us at the gas pump soon. There's even more worry about artificial intelligence beyond concerns about data centers and its use in education and potentially taking some jobs away. It's a warning from a researcher at Anthropic who's resigning.
3: Anthropic employee Jacob Coxon, he sounded the alarm to Fox last night. He says AI is on the path to become a super weapon that could end humanity.
4: I think you have to think of this as an arms race. This technology is not ordinary technology. It's not like other forms of innovation. This is essentially a super weapon.
3: Considering Coxon was only employed by Anthropic for 4 months, some have raised questions about his intentions. Coxon had worked at OpenAI before Anthropic, a senior researcher at Anthropic who is responsible for making sure AI is created in human interest and values, supported his fears, writing, quote, "Jacob is correct here. We really do earnestly believe AI could kill all humans."
2: That's Fox Business Network's Madison Allworth. We got an unemployment update this morning showing a very slight decrease in first-time jobless claims, down 1,000 to 206,000. The number of people continuing to collect unemployment benefits also barely changed, still about 1.77 million. The NFL is back, kicking off the new season with a rematch of the Super Bowl that ended like the last one. Seattle won again.
5: Here is May. Quick look was close, throwing it up.
2: That interception with 21 seconds left sealed it for the Seahawks. Patriots quarterback Drake May's third pick of the game. Seattle beat New England 13-10 on NBC. And tonight, the Los Angeles Rams play the San Francisco 49ers in Australia. I'm Dave Anthony. This is Fox News.
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2: Happy Thursday, PD. Here's your community broadcast weather forecast. A humid day, 91 degrees with a 55% chance of afternoon thunderstorms. So get those outdoor plans done early. Meanwhile, tomorrow for West Florence taking on South Florence, 89 degrees with a 55% chance of rain.
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2: Hello, America. Welcome to September 10th. Two things that I think we need to remember today. September 10th is the anniversary of Charlie Kirk. I'm going to be giving the speech at his memorial tonight. And I think it's an important day to reflect on where we were, what we promised ourselves, and then just check. Have I done any of those things? Did I

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0: can blame them.
1: Folks may face Republican Aaron Gukian in November. He has a narrow lead in the GOP primary for governor. In Rhode Island Senate race, incumbent Democrat Jack Reed defeated his progressive primary challengers. He'll face Republican Ray McKay. In Florida, a Republican senator is refusing to debate her socialist challenger.
2: Her Democratic opponent says she'll debate Ashley Moody, but the Florida incumbent senator has turned down an offer for a matchup against State Representative Angie Nixon ahead of a special general election in November. Moody, who was appointed to fill the Senate seat vacated by Secretary of State Marco Rubio, declining to take part in the debate, Action News Jax planned with the University of North Florida in Jacksonville, saying she's not going to give a stage or any attention to someone who quotes the Communist Manifesto. Nixon saying Moody's dodging the debate because she's terrified of the millions of Floridians sick of her corporate corruption and refusal to actually work for the people of Florida. Lillian Wu, Fox News.
1: Days after the Amazon cargo plane crash in Miami, the National Transportation Safety Board has interviewed the two pilots about what went wrong.
3: One of the two pilots repeatedly warned they were coming in too fast and at the last second urged them to abort the landing. The agency says the other pilot didn't consistently respond to the speed warnings before the crash. The plane barreled off the runway and smashed into a van carrying workers. It then hit a compact SUV as the aircraft slid across a road and caught fire. The five people killed were all in the van. Five others were hurt. Tom Rigotti, Fox News.
1: On Wall Street, the Dow's down 256 points. The Nasdaq's dropping 113. I'm Dave Anthony. This is Fox News.
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6: Happy Thursday, PD. Here's your community broadcast weather forecast. A humid day, 91 degrees with a 55% chance of afternoon thunderstorms. So get those outdoor plans done early. Meanwhile, tomorrow for West Florence, taking on South Florence, 89 degrees with a 55% chance of rain.
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0: John Thune. I was defending John Thune. I could have kept ice cream in that arena. 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Let me say hi to Avi in Florida. Hello, Avi.
1: Hi, Glenn. I'm 17 years old and a Messianic Jew. You took my call last year on the program. And I just want to say, in this past year since Charlie Kirk was assassinated, so much has changed. There's been a major shift I've noticed where people aren't having conversations about their beliefs, and there's no unification even within our own party. Instead of having conversations, everyone is angry and hostile towards each other. It is sad to see, and I deeply miss the days when we all had the same goal, which was to combat leftist ideologies. You're a major inspiration to me, Glenn, and so was Charlie. Thank you for everything that you do for our movement.
0: My gosh, you are so together. You're like, that was the nicest executive brief I've received ever, perhaps. My gosh, Avi. I'm sorry you feel that way, and I know what you're feeling. Have you been able to reflect on the day at all and see any progress, even if it's just in you?
1: I've definitely seen progress within myself. I've been able to speak more boldly about my beliefs. Charlie's the whole entire reason that I got into politics. And you are too, Glenn. I've been listening to you since I was 10 years old with my mom. So I definitely see some progress, but I also feel like we're taking a few steps back at the same time.
0: What do you want to be when you grow up? I know you're 17. What are you thinking you're going to do?
1: I definitely want to go into the political realm. I would love to be a journalist and do what you do and have my own show someday. I would love to do that. But I'm kind of just seeing where the political realm takes me.
0: I just had to ask Ricky for permission on this. I would love to mentor you any way I possibly can. I would love to meet you. I want you to reach out to Ricky. We're going to get you her address, but I want you to reach out to Ricky. And you know, if you want to intern or whatever, I'd love to meet you.
1: I would love that. Thank you so much. That means a lot.
0: You bet. Thanks, Avi. Let's go to Idaho. Amanda. Hello, Amanda.
2: Glenn, hello. Thank you so much for sharing your footage of that morning. And I just want to share that day will be a memory that will last forever. I am a pharmacist, and I have made a career change. I will be going into being a nutrition health coach. I am looking into being a grief counselor. I am looking at completing the Peterson Academy program, as well as taking Hillsdale College courses.
0: Good for you.
2: And I'm just wanting to fill the gaps that are in my community. I want to serve people, and I want to show them the love of Christ.
0: I feel like such a slug. One of my goals was to complete a bunch of courses with his Hillsdale's. What I think I completed one. My wife and I were going to do it together, and then we just got busy, and so I got to get back to that. And then, you know, I'm struggling with that one, and look at you. You're like, and I also, I'm thinking about building a 100-story building by myself. I'm going to make it out of paper clips, but I think I could do. Okay. All right. Well, overachiever. Thank you. Amanda, it is so great to hear from you. Thank you for giving us a little white pill.
2: Oh, Well, and I must admit that the Hillsdale College courses have gone on the back burner, myself as well, but that is something that I'm going to excel at completing. I started a couple courses, and I will be completing them. So that is my next step of completion.
0: That's good. They're brilliant, and they're free. I mean, that's the amazing thing is you could go. Hillsdale is giving these unbelievable courses, and you can learn so much from them. Thank you, Amanda. Let me go to Jessica in Pennsylvania. Hello, Jessica.
3: Hey, Glenn. Hi. I want to ask you two things. First, I want to tell you that for me, we are blessed to have had Charlie, and we are so blessed to have you.
0: Thank you.
3: And that's just a full stop statement.
0: Thank you.
3: But I'm curious about your position on something. I want to know what you think.
0: Oh, boy. Here it comes.
3: Wait, we lost you.
0: We lost you. You said you. Well, we lost you. I want to hear what you think about what?
3: Buying votes. We don't buy votes. You can't claim that we are dealing with a corrupt election system and then corrupt the election system.
0: You're talking about the speech Trump gave last night.
3: I am.
0: Yeah, where he said, how did he say it exactly? Do we have the clip? Because I left before he finished his speech. I had to be at another event. So I had to leave before he finished. And I missed this part, but I did read about it. But I want to hear it itself. Do we have the clip, Ricky?
4: I am looking, but if we don't, I don't think we do, but if we don't, he offered everyone a $5,000 Trump dividend if the GOP wins this November.
0: Yeah, that's a problem.
4: I would argue, though, he's not buying votes because there's a lot of people who aren't going to vote for him and they would still get the money. But he's offered to give us refunds, dividends before. It's never happened. I'm not that worried about it, but I understand why people are
0: concerned. I don't like the principle of it. However, I didn't see it. Did it feel like one of those things? Like, I just might give a dividend. I might give a Trump. What do you think? Trump dividend, 5,000. Was it like that?
4: Sounded like he put some thought into it.
0: Okay, that's a problem. That's a problem. I will tell you that we've had conversations where, you know, he has said, you know, communists. Of course communists are going to win. They offer you free everything. He said to me at one point, you realize what a great communist I would be? I could give away free stuff. We could do that. We don't do it. Our principles say we don't do it. But I'd make a great, wouldn't you agree? I'd make a great communist. I could give it all away. Yes, I do. And he was joking at the time. So I know he knows the principle. I don't agree with that statement. If we're making all this money that he says we're making, you know, on, you know, tariffs and everything else, put it towards the debt. Please put it towards the debt. And while you're at it, tell him to stop spending money. Stop spending. We're at a point of no return. This has got to stop. And we don't offer people free money. So I hope that answers your question. No. Sorry, no $5,000 for everybody. It would be nice if we could do that. It'd be nice if we believed that, wouldn't it? I mean, giving a dividend and saying, and I think this is what I heard Vance say afterwards, you know, saying, okay, that's not what he meant exactly. He means that we have all these things coming in. Then you call that not a Trump dividend. You call that tax relief. You call that, you know, we just had, I love the fact that we're making extra money. Good. If we're making it on tariffs, what are the point of what were the founding points of the tariff? The tariffs were to pay the taxes so the people didn't have to pay taxes. So if we have money, and this is just another way of saying it the proper way. Look, we have tariffs so we can reduce taxes. So if we're a Republican Congress, because the Democrats won't do this, but I will get this done. We're going to give everybody a share of the tariffs that are coming in. We're going to pay down the debt or whatever you're going to do. And we're going to take and give everybody a $5,000 pay cut. And that's the Democrats won't ever do that, but or a tax cut. We'll give everybody an additional $5,000 tax cut. You could say it that way, and I don't necessarily have a problem with it. But I don't like it when we start to get into socialist kind of things like, hey, and I'm going to give you a free gift. And no, thank you. No, thank you. All right. Back in just a second.
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0: We go to Pam in Florida. Hello, Pam.
7: Well, hi, Glenn.
0: Hi.
7: I have been listening to you for over 25 years, and you know, we're the same age and the same mindset, and I really feel you with your sadness and your nostalgia. And
0: well, you know, that's really bad. I hope I'm more than that, but yes, again, thank you.
7: But I have a 20-year-old son,
0: yeah.
7: And I started taking him to the student summit in Tampa, and I saw Charlie Kirk emerge and grow,
0: mm-hmm.
7: And I could see it. I could see it. I could see the joy and that he had for this country. I saw young men and young women there filled with hope and excitement about the future. It was palpable in those arenas. It was palpable. And here I'm the old guy sitting with another friend who's a parent, you know, in the back watching all of this and listening to his radio show. But before the last summit, he was in the concourse and he was giving a talk about marriage and encouraging young people to get married and telling young men what they're being told that's wrong. And I just had this moment where I thought, I think there's hope for the future if people will start talking about faith and family and love of country and integrity and these character traits that we know to be so important. And so that's what I mourn today, is the joy and the hope that's lost for our young people to see that example and to see that maybe there's another way of living. And I pray that God will find another Charlie Kirk to speak to our young people about those things, because I really do fear for the future if we don't, as people our age, start to mentor young people and find ways to get the message out.
0: 100% agree.
7: And, you know, we are Charlie, but we need to be Charlie's voice for our young people, too.
0: I agree with you. I'm glad you called in and said that, because I agree with you. And, you know, the one thing, you know, you said you saw Charlie's joy. And I think that's the biggest difference between me and Charlie and others in Charlie is Charlie was always full of joy, no matter what was going on. And I think that's connection to God, but it's also a little bit of the cloth you're cut from. You know, I kind of grew up in a weird old family. So, you know, he connected with joy all the time. So he was, no matter what was going on, he was joyous. And that is what's contagious. You know, that's what Ronald Reagan had too. And in some ways, that's what Donald Trump has. You know, when you go see him and you're watching him live, if you don't have Trump derangement syndrome, you don't have to like the guy. But the guy just exudes fun and joy. You know what I mean? He's like, we're going to make it. It's going to be great. And you know, there's just something about it. And that is contagious. But I tell you, we shouldn't be looking for another Charlie Kirk. Oh, I can't believe I'm saying this, but I don't think that's the way God's going to work. I think he wants all of us to do it. I think he wants all of us to do it. I don't think we shouldn't be praying for another Charlie Kirk. I agree with you, what you said at the end. We need to be building them in our own children. All of our children, we should be trying to build that into them, not so they go out and they sit at a table and do what Charlie did, just because they will affect more people in their life than most of us clowns on podcasting have ever done. Just because if they are full of joy, they're full of truth, that's infectious and people want to know what made you that way. And that's much better than preaching it. Let me go to Grace in New York. Hello, Grace.
8: Hello.
0: Hi.
8: Glenn?
0: Yes?
8: It has been a long 20 years. You signed my mom's pottery when I was a child.
0: Signed your mom's pottery?
8: I grew up, yes,
0: okay,
8: in Rochester, New York.
0: Wow.
8: We signed one of my mom's bowls. I have a picture of you and my mom on the fridge.
0: Hmm.
8: I have grown up listening to you, hearing you, you and Sue. The Tipper's brownies was an inside joke to my whole family for so damn long. I'm sorry I'm not as
0: that's all right,
8: delicate with my words as Avi, yeah, from earlier. She was wonderful.
0: Yeah.
8: A year ago today, I was pregnant with my first son. And I was terrified to give birth to a boy the way things are today against men. When Charlie Kirk died, it was so horrifying because I agreed with him. I agreed with Charlie Kirk. So do I deserve to die? When my son grows up, is he going to have to face this? You and Charlie have brought me and my family so close to God. And you've made me proud of who I am and my views in a time when it's really scary to be proud of that.
0: I will tell you, I have a son. And I was terrified to have a son because I don't know how to be a dad. And you know, my dad, we never went fishing or, you know, things that dads are supposed to do with their sons. But it's been one of the greatest joys, and I still worry about him. He's terrified to talk to women. Terrified because of the way men are treated, the way, you know, he's like, Dad, you know, he said to me, I was walking down the hall. I saw this beautiful girl at school and we made eye contact and she smiled at me and I smiled at her. And I just wanted to stop and say, hi, what's your name? And he's like, I just stopped and I turned around and walked the other way. And I went, why? And he said, Dad, you don't know what it's like. Am I going to end up on her TikTok being made fun of because I was, you know, creepy because I talked to her in the hall or whatever. He's like, it's just a different world. That has to end. That has to end. We just have to give our boys strength and courage to endure this while this insanity is going on. But it will fail. It always fails. It will fail. Hopefully we don't have to wait for a spectacular failure like so many generations have had to go through in the past. Hopefully we'll just kind of sober up and go, wow, that was a weird time, huh? Glad we're past that. But I pray for you, pray for your son, and you're right about our boys. Pray for our boys and mentor boys as much as you can, as much as you can. They need good examples in front of them. All right, back with more phone calls and more on the convention when we come back. You know, dogs never get to make the big decisions about their life, you know? Have you ever said your dog died and went, we're thinking about moving. What do you think? No. He doesn't even decide what he eats. Doesn't decide when it's time for a checkup. In fact, if it was up to our dogs, they would never go to checkup. And when they start slowing down, you can't sit down and say, what's bothering you? What hurts? That part is up to you. You notice that he's not moving the way he used to. Maybe he's taking the stairs a little longer. Maybe he's less eager to get up. Oh, it was killing me when Uno was like that. 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
10: I'm doing great, Ken. Thanks for having me today.
9: 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We're talking about an Evening of Hope Cancer Benefit. 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
10: Well, Ken, we are excited about our 27th annual Cancer Benefit. 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And we're excited to feature cancer survivors throughout the PD region and truly understand their stories of surviving and thriving with cancer.
9: And when you hear the word cancer, the last word I think of is hope. And I am proud that you guys included the word hope. So this is an event. What does the event benefit? 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
10: Absolutely. So all proceeds raised through an Evening of Hope Cancer Benefit directly support the Hope Fund, Helping Oncology Patients Every Day Fund. This fund began in 2014, and those who generously contribute to the Hope Fund have helped thousands of our patients who need such as transportation, medication, nutrition, but maybe have a personal financial struggle that requires immediate assistance. We were very fortunate. Robin Aiken, you may remember Robin when she lived in town, started this fund in memory of her sister who she lost to cancer many years ago. And the stories that we hear every single day of those cancer patients that are walking through our hospital are truly inspiring to be able to give back whenever they may need assistance with, again, a mortgage payment and an electric bill so they don't lose power. No one asks for cancer. And when you hear the words, you have cancer, you're also maybe trying to juggle a full-time job, raising a family. But to know that McLeod's not just there for your medical needs, but also your well-being and your family's well-being really sets our cancer center apart from any other cancer center
9: here. When we talk cancer, a lot of times we talk in generalities. You aren't doing that. Who are the featured cancer survivors?
10: We are so excited this year to have Celianne Brigman. Celianne's from Darlington. Twig Chestnut, Jamie Dice, Calvin Smith, and Sarah Stevens, who will all be representing the Florence, Conway, Darlington, and Hartsville area. So it's going to be a great night with these inspiring stories, and would love for everyone to come out and see what it's all about.
9: Okay, when and where is the benefit held?
10: Yep, so Thursday, September 24th, 6 o'clock p.m., FMU Performing Arts Center downtown. We'll have a strolling dinner and cocktail hour that will begin, followed by stories of hope and lively entertainment at 7 o'clock.
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10: 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We also still have sponsorships available, so all of that information is online, or again, they can call our office.
9: Elizabeth, you're the executive director of the McLeod Health Foundation. This isn't the only night you're busy. The foundation does what? I mean, let's let people know in general what the McLeod Health Foundation does aside from the event we're talking about here today.
10: Absolutely. Well, we are the fundraising arm of McLeod Health, and we have been around for over 40 years, and we are truly here to provide programs and services for the hospital system, those that sometimes maybe do not have insurance, how can we step in? The guest house in Florence is fully funded by the foundation. The hospice house was fully funded by donors. Again, that's inpatient hospice facility right here in Florence, but not only just in the PD area, but at all of our campuses throughout this PD region, the coastal and the inland area, we are continuing to support different programmatic and capital needs throughout the system.
9: Okay, one last time. 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
10: Again, Evening of Hope Cancer Benefit is on Thursday, September 24th at 6 o'clock p.m., FMU Performing Arts Center. 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
9: 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Thank you very much.
10: Thank you, Ken.
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13: Happy Thursday, PD. Here's your community broadcast weather forecast. A humid day, 91 degrees with a 55% chance of afternoon thunderstorms. So get those outdoor plans done early. Meanwhile, tomorrow for West Florence taking on South Florence, 89 degrees with a 55% chance of
14: 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After the Tech Giant.
15: 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Coming up next, the news with Mike Slater.
16: Thank you, Bill. It is Thursday, September 10th, 2026. Here's what's happening today in America. A $5,000 dividend. The money is unleashed. 1 year anniversary. And back to the Supreme Court again. It's all coming up. Then Bill's going to be here with your message of the day. But first, great first day of the midterm convention in Dallas, the first midterm convention ever. President was the keynote speaker last night. His speech was 1 hour and 47 minutes. But it was awesome. It was 2016 Trump, classic Trump. Didn't skip a beat. He was on fire. He weaved. Trump said if he ever weaves and doesn't bring it back, like one day he said, I'll weave over here and then over there. And if I don't bring it back to the original subject, then you can say he's had it. But last night, for almost 2 hours, he always brought it back. He, of course, championed the last 2 years and talked about the big Senate races, North Carolina, Michigan, New Hampshire, Texas, Ohio. And he said, if the Republicans win the House and Senate, there will be a $5,000 dividend sent to every adult U.S. citizen. He said the reason the Democrats can't do that is because they don't do tariffs. They don't take in money. All they know is poverty and how to ruin our country. But if the Republicans win, you win with us, you get $5,000. It'll be called the Trump dividend. Congratulations. Now all we have to do is win. Speaking of money, President Trump's political operation has begun pouring money into the midterms across the country, booking at least $47 million in television ads. This is out of his $400 million war chest. The White House coordinator for the midterm effort, James Blair, said that money will move. He intends to spend it. And where the Republican Party may not be spending a lot of money in Texas, Elon Musk is here to fill the void. Mark Halpern is reporting that Elon plans to spend at least $50 million, maybe up to $200 million, in Texas alone. Today is the one-year anniversary of the assassination of Charlie Kirk. Classes are canceled at Utah Valley University, the site of the assassination. And Turning Point USA is holding an event tonight. Glenn Beck, apologist and dear friend of Charlie's, Frank Turk, will be speaking, among others. Frank was just a few feet from Charlie when he was shot. If I may recommend, Erica Kirk wrote a beautiful essay in the New York Times about grief, absolutely worth reading. The Missouri State Legislature changed the congressional map to favor Republicans a little more, 7-1. Democrats don't want that. The Missouri Supreme Court said you have to go back to the old maps, even though they already had the primaries. The Supreme Court said we're not going to hear the case. Then another court said you have to use the old maps. And then a federal court said, no, you have to use the new maps. And now it may work its way back up to the Supreme Court. I'm Mike Slater for the podcast Politics by Faith. Bill O'Reilly has your message of the day. Next.
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14: Time now for the O'Reilly Update message of the day. On this Thursday, I am thinking about my upcoming book, Confronting America. It'll be out September 15th. Now, I recently sent some friends advance copies. Three, I would say, traditional guys and three liberal men. The book is not ideological, but I wanted to get feedback from the two different groups. The book is primarily eyewitness history of what I have seen in my life. Well, the more conservative guys loved it, read it in one day, glowing reviews. The progressive guys hated Confronting America. It surprised me, because they liked the killing books. Confronting America isn't about left or right, it's about problem solving. Now, the reason that the lefties didn't like the book is because it is heavy on individual behavior and personal responsibility. Only we, the people in America, can fix our country. If you think a political system is going to find solutions to big problems like affordability, you're insane. That's not going to happen. So, how long has it been and we still don't have a cogent immigration law? That kind of thing. But the left does not want to harp on individual responsibility. Book's out September 15th. I'm Bill O'Reilly. I approve the message by writing it. You can reach me, Bill at BillO'Reilly.com, Bill at BillO'Reilly.com, name in town if you wish to opine. Let's go to the mail. We got Mark in Somerset, New Jersey. Talking points memo regarding citizens voting for movements, not an individual, is the most concise and clear explanation about the fundamental differences between the Democrat and Republican Party I've heard presented. If we lived in an honest society, candidates on both the left and right would use the summary to openly explain their position on the topics. All right, we're into a new era of voting. New era, not the person. You're voting a movement. Charles, concierge member, founding fathers warned about the rise of factions. faction would be interested only in promoting a narrow point of view, not general welfare. That is true. That is true. The Founding Fathers did not want, they wanted a united country, okay? They didn't want this. Jordan Butas, Alberta, Canada. Now, we used Jordan's email yesterday, and he comes back, says, I believe you were incorrect when you stated the U.S. deficit with Canada wasn't due to oil. Can you get your team the numbers? I can't get the numbers. That's the problem, okay? What we know is that the United States buys a lot of oil that comes from Canada, then refines it and resells it. But we don't have the exact numbers coming in. There's national security involved. There's all kinds of stuff involved. Okay? But Trump doesn't believe the numbers are fair. That's the key. However, I do believe this whole trade snafu with Canada will resolve itself. 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
14: Now the O'Reilly Update brings you something you might not know. 64 years ago today, the Supreme Court forced the University of Mississippi to admit its first black student. That decision sparked a violent riot and forever changed America's educational system. Here's the story of James Meredith. Born June 25, 1933, in rural Mississippi, Meredith graduated high school, then joined the military in 1951, serving at an air base in Japan. He returned home determined to become the first African American to attend the University of Mississippi. Governor Ross Barnett blocked Meredith's admission. In February 1962, the veteran filed a lawsuit with the assistance of the NAACP. After a brief legal battle, the Supreme Court ruled on September 10th that James Meredith must be admitted to the University of Mississippi. The governor, Barnett, tried to prevent this by assuming the position of registrar at Ole Miss. His efforts were denied by U.S. Attorney General Bobby Kennedy. On September 30th, James Meredith walked onto campus. Chaos ensued. A mob of angry whites confronted U.S. Marshals tasked with protecting Meredith. The crowd assaulted officers with bricks. Shots rang out. Federal troops were quickly deployed to quell the unrest. James Meredith needed a 24-hour security detail to separate himself from those who would harm him. The troops remained on campus for more than a year. Despite these challenges, Meredith graduated with a bachelor's degree in August 1963. Today, he and his wife Judy live in Jackson, Mississippi. And here's something else you might not know. Mr. Meredith struggled to integrate the university, created a pathway for countless African Americans. As of this year, 25% of the student body at Ole Miss are minorities. Back in a moment. 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
26: August was a disappointing month for home sales. Existing home sales slumped 2% to the lowest level in more than a year. The median home sales price rose 1.6% in the month, topping $429,000. Lawrence Yoon, chief economist for the National Association of Realtors, says it's not surprising considering high mortgage rates. Crude oil prices continue to keep stocks under pressure. The global benchmark Brent crude has topped $105 a barrel, and West Texas Intermediate U.S. oil rose over $100. Also, the producer price index for August wholesale inflation rose 5.4% for the year, up 4.6%, excluding food and energy. That's your Fox Business Report. I'm Jenny Coselda. 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
11: Map loses again. I'm Lisa Brady, Fox News. The U.S. Supreme Court rejecting the latest push for Missouri to use a Trump-backed map for the midterm elections after a court ordered the state to return to an older map. A court fight that has also led to a contempt hearing today for Missouri's Secretary of State.
12: The Missouri Supreme Court ordering Secretary of State Denny Hoskins to a contempt hearing after the High Court previously ruled that the state could not use Republican-drawn congressional maps for the midterms unless voters approved, but then a federal judge barred the old maps, ordering Hoskins to use the new map instead. He followed the conflicting order, leading to the contempt proceedings.
11: Fox's Jeff Manasso. It's not yet clear how today's U.S. Supreme Court decision might impact the contempt hearing. Day two of the Republicans' midterm convention after the first night featured a lengthy speech from President Trump and a promise of $5,000 dividend checks for all U.S. adults if Republicans keep the House and Senate.
13: Very much like a successful company will do a cash distribution to its shareholders.
11: Though critics are raising questions about the legality and the cost, which could top $1 trillion, the president will wrap up that convention tonight after a keynote address from Vice President J.D. Vance. As Democrats plan another day outside the arena in Dallas, arguing Americans are struggling with the cost of living and blaming the president's policies, including the conflict with Iran. President Trump is reportedly denying information about damage to U.S. jets in Jordan from an Iranian missile attack this week, though Fox News confirmed a CBS report of damage to multiple aircraft.
16: No Americans died in the assault, which was conducted against the Muwaffaq Salty Air Base in Jordan. U.S. forces reportedly launched more than 30 Patriot missiles defending against the Iranian strikes.
11: Fox's Jonathan Savage. Those strikes followed U.S. attacks on Iranian oil tankers after Iran tried to hit a U.S. warship. 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
11: A day after the president's pledge of a possible post-election payment, the Trump administration is now promising $500 rebate checks to an estimated 1 million Obamacare enrollees across 30 states. The White House claiming those people were overcharged by the Biden administration.

0: he's working hard. He's got great opposition.
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2: The head of soccer's governing world body, FIFA, is losing more support for his re-election bid.
3: The French Football Federation withdrawing support for Gianni Infantino. A close ally of President Trump, Infantino is seeking re-election next year. He's been under pressure since being forced to abandon a plan to seek private investors in a company that would run FIFA's tournaments, including the World Cup. One of those investors was Josh Kushner, the brother of Trump's son-in-law, Jared Kushner. A number of European soccer associations had already withdrawn backing for Infantino. Frank Lanza, Fox News.
2: Stocks sliding as oil prices rise again. U.S. crude now topping $101 a barrel. The Dow's down 296. I'm Lisa Brady, Fox News.
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6: Happy Thursday, PD. Here's your community broadcast weather forecast. A humid day, 91 degrees with a 55% chance of afternoon thunderstorms. So get those outdoor plans done early. Meanwhile, tomorrow for West Florence taking on South Florence, 89 degrees with a 55% chance of rain.
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9: Thanks so much for listening, everybody. It's the Brian Kilmeade Show. Brett Baer is standing by. Did a great job last night doing the convention coverage. First time Republicans have ever done anything like this, I guess, early in the 80s and 70s. I guess Democrats tried it. Caroline Downey's going to be here, too, columnist for the National Review. Always good to get her perspective. And everybody's excited about our YouTube channel, youtube.com/@TheBrianKilmeadeShow. And, of course, we're going to be following RNC Day 2. So let's get to the big three.
10: Number three.
11: But because of self-improvement, this AI is making themselves smarter. People essentially are aware that the work they are currently doing, if we don't slow down, could lead to AI takeover by the end of the decade.
9: Speaking of Brett, he talked to Jacob Coxon last night, who just left Anthropic. AI not A-OK with many of the creators and the advances. Many calling for a slowdown. Two things have to happen. All the major players have to agree, and China has to be on board. We discussed the stakes.
10: Number two.
12: Now CENTCOM is saying, if you even so much as try to shoot at American warships or commercial shipping, then we are going to destroy three of these tankers.
9: I like it. Rebecca Heinrichs breaks down on America Reports what's going on with the Iran war. Iran looking to escalate because the status quo is slowly bringing their nation to its knees. What it means and what we can do in response.
10: Number one.
0: And here is my promise. If the Republicans win the House of Representatives and the United States Senate, I will issue a dividend to every adult citizen in the United States of America for $5,000.
9: Day one of the first ever midterm RNC was a huge success. We review the opening day and preview day two while looking at some of the other key races. And there are a lot of key races. For example, some polls came in on Mike Rogers, according to WDIV-TV, the local located in Detroit. Rogers got a 45.8 to 44.4% lead over Abdul El Sayed. Pretty significant. CNN has El Sayed up three. And in Maine, CNN has Troy Jackson leading Collins by three. These are going to be key races to decide who controls the Senate. Brett Baer joins us now. Brett, how would you rate day one?
4: You know, Brian, I think I was skeptical coming in. You know, all the stories about who's not going and are they going to fill it up and all that stuff. And I sat there and it felt really.

0: Hey, good morning. You're heading to the airport, right?
1: 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How long have you been a rideshare driver?
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4: Happy Thursday, PD. Here's your community broadcast weather forecast. A humid day, 91 degrees with a 55% chance of afternoon thunderstorms. So get those outdoor plans done early. Meanwhile, tomorrow for West Florence taking on South Florence, 89 degrees with a 55% chance of rain.

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1: Hi, everyone. From 48th and 6th in Midtown Manhattan, heard around the country, around the world, is the Brian Kilmeade Show. This hour, I'm going to be joined by Sid Rosenberg, who finds himself in Dallas on the two-day convention for the midterms for Republicans, first ever. Josh Krasshauer, Fox News Radio political analyst, editor-in-chief of the Jewish Insider. Suddenly anti-Semitism. If you're not anti-Semitic, I don't think you could be in the Democratic Party if you're not Josh Gottheimer and just a handful of others. So it's really surprising what's going on right now. Almost everyone's running on that platform. And Mark Thiessen is standing by, too. What about this news, what we're finding out now about the latest Ukraine? It looks like a drone landed right by the plane of President Zelensky in Moldova as he's en route to Norway to go to the funeral of the Norwegian king. So close call there. Let's get to the big three.
2: Number three.
3: But because of self-improvement, this AI is making themselves smarter. People essentially are aware that the work they are currently doing, if we don't slow down, could lead to AI takeover by the end of the decade.
1: Jacob Coxon, a former senior researcher at Anthropic and former OpenAI guy, has resigned because AI not A-OK with many of its creators, as advances have many calling for a slowdown. Are you one of them? We'll discuss it. And will China be on board?
2: Number two.
4: Now CENTCOM is saying, if you even so much as try to shoot at American warships or commercial shipping, then we are going to destroy three of these tankers.
1: And they did. That is Rebecca Heinrichs. Iran looking to escalate as the status quo is slowly bringing their nation to its knees. What it means, what they plan on doing, and what our response should be today.
2: Number one.
5: And here is my promise. If the Republicans win the House of Representatives and the United States Senate, I will issue a dividend to every adult citizen in the United States of America for $5,000.
1: There you go. Day one of the first ever midterm RNC was a huge success. We review opening day, the previous day two, and preview day two while looking at the races that could decide the balance of power in the nation. And we'll see. JD, it'll be a big day for him, big platform for him. Donald Trump said last night after his hour-plus speech, came out and said, look, tomorrow, I'm just going to have brief remarks. So that means today. So I think the other people will be speaking, and other people in battleground states that want to make a difference will be speaking. Anyone who thought this was a bad idea, I think has to admit they're wrong, because there was a lot of enthusiasm there, and a lot gets done when you get people together. Mark Thiessen knows all about politics, former chief political speechwriter for Bush, Fox News contributor, Washington Post columnist, fellow at the AEI. Mark, your thought about day one? I mean, we've never seen this before on the Republican side.
6: Well, why not have a convention? I mean, you know, why not bring all your candidates together? Why not draw the national attention to it? I mean, I would assume that other networks are ignoring it, or doing their best to ignore it. But this is, you know, this is the purpose of a convention is to rally the base and to rally your troops to go out into battle in the fall. And there's no reason why not to do it. Good for him.
1: I think the main thing that they do is, okay, this is what we're doing. American people have a low approval rating so far. They shouldn't. They're not getting the right message. Number two is, if you have a problem with us, you should know what the

0: alternative is. And the numbers are just as bad for Democrats, especially when it comes to the economy. I can't believe it. Republicans get a lower mark than Democrats, but it's just by about 1 point, 36 or 37 to 36.
1: Yeah, it's gas prices. It's gas and grocery prices. I mean, if you look at and I think Trump has hit on the right message when it comes to that, which is he said it like once and he hasn't come back to it, which is, look, I'm not going to, the reason you're paying $4, a little over $4 a gallon for gas is to stop Iran from getting a nuclear weapon. And once we're done with that, then gas prices will come down. That most Americans are willing to sacrifice if you tell them why, and you lay out a plan for it, and I think that that's actually the right message. But if you look more broadly, Brian, I mean, think about this: in 2022, we had the worst inflation in four decades, the worst crime wave in our city since the 1990s, the worst border crisis in American history, the worst foreign policy debacle in Afghanistan in the history of our country. And Joe Biden, everybody thought there was going to be a red wave, right? And then Joe Biden turned in one of the best midterm performances of any president since JFK. And the reason was that we nominated a bunch of really bad candidates. We had nominated, you know, Herschel Walker in Georgia and Blake Masters in Arizona and Dan Bolduc in New Hampshire and a host of other people and gave, you know, lost winnable races because of bad candidates. Well, it looks to some extent like the Democrats are doing the same thing. You know, El Said in Michigan, they need to get a net plus of four Senate seats to win, right? They can't lose Michigan, which is a blue seat, because that means they got to get five. And so they nominated a socialist Islamic radical to be their nominee. They got to beat Susan Collins in New Hampshire, so they go with Graham Platner, the guy with the Nazi tattoo, and then replace him with the third place guy who came in third in the gubernatorial race, who Susan Collins will not mention that he has children with his cousin.
0: Right. I mean, he seems like a whack job, but he's up by four.
1: Yeah.
0: And also, you have El Said
1: down by eight. In the last time she ran, Susan Collins on election night, the polls had her down by eight and she won by like six.
0: Right. She always loses every poll and wins every election.
1: Won a poll or lost an election.
0: That would be key for that to be again. Now, Rogers leads in the WDIV poll. 45.8 to 44.4. In the CNN poll, he trails by 347 to 44. Troy Jackson's up by three, according to a CNN poll. Let me ask some. With two such different candidates, the difference could not be more stark. Why is it even close? Does it bother you, Mark, that it's close?
1: Well, sure, it bothers me that it's close, but that's the reality. I mean, look, first of all, presidents almost always lose seats during a midterm election. The party that's in power loses to the party that's out of power. There is, you know, unhappiness with high gas prices and that, it doesn't surprise me. And also, by the way, you know, as much as the Democrats are, you know, nominating really bad candidates, we go and, you know, ditch John Cornyn for Paxton in Texas, which has suddenly turned Texas into a swing state, into a toss up. We go and push out Tom Tillis in North Carolina, who would have been much more competitive, and we're now down by 8 points in North Carolina. So we're doing the same thing as the Democrats are. It's just a question of who is going to nominate more worse candidates and how many of them are.
0: I don't know if there was a better alternative in Georgia, but it doesn't look like Michael Collins is doing much. Doesn't seem organized. Yeah, his profile's low. It seems to be a disaster. But Brian Kemp would have been a different story, but he didn't want to run. It's kind of a shame.
1: I'm sure that there were I don't buy the idea that you can't find a good candidate in any state in the union and convince them to run. That's just not how it works. We've made some bad choices and we're going to have to live with them. But the Democrats have made some bad choices and it's going to be a really interesting election night.
0: Well, I think one thing, the Democrats really have made it possible. They legitimately have a tapeworm taking over their party in the socialist movement. And these people, I can't believe they say what they mean. The latest thing is that if you take a GLP-1, that you're a fascist. And if you work out, you're a fascist. So congratulations, you are alienating everyone.
1: Those things. So I'm a Nazi apparently.
0: Right.
1: That's good to know.
0: So we'll see what happens there. Tallarico came out. I want you just to respond to this because Tallarico is trying to correct the record. Sat down with or stood up with Brooke Taylor and did an interview about some of the crazy things he says about God being binary, non-binary, about men and women's sports. Here's a little of him walking back his comments. Cut eight.
2: During the 2021 hearing, you said there are six biological sexes. Do you still believe that, standing here with me right now?
3: No. I've missed the mark on some of my past statements. I will be the first to admit it. What I meant is that there are two sexes, and then there's a small percentage of people with genetic abnormalities. I obviously didn't say it correctly. There are not six sexes. There are two.
0: You okay with that?
1: I mean, he's doing the same thing as Al-Sayed is doing.
0: Yep.
1: Al-Sayed keeps running around saying, I'm not a socialist, but then he's campaigning on Medicare for all. I mean, they're all trying to, like, you know, to sane wash themselves before the electorate because they feel there's a blue wave coming. And if they can just convince enough people that they're not insane, then they can ride the wave into office. Paxton is a horrible candidate. Horrible. His speech the other day was horrible. He's at that. But so this campaign is going to be won or lost on defining Tallarico. And I would expect that there's unfortunately Paxton has not raised a lot of money where Tallarico is. It's going to take Donald Trump and MAGA Inc. to come in with some hard-hitting ads and spend a lot of money in Texas to define him and remind people of the real James Tallarico, which is the guy who said he was going to run a meatless campaign in the biggest cattle ranching state in the country. And we've got to do the same thing in Michigan with Al-Sayed. You know, guy, I think they should be putting up ads every Michigan football game, every Michigan State football game, every Detroit Lions game, quoting him talking about how football is racist and homophobic. We've got to define these guys and not let them get away with sane washing themselves.
0: Right. Let's talk about Iran because the Wall Street Journal said, I want you to comment on this. They said that behind closed doors in the White House, where you've been behind closed doors in the White House with the president, there's a feeling among staff that this war could last through the president's term. Number one, have you heard that? Number two, do you believe that?
1: So this war could have been over in April if we just finished the 2 weeks of bombing. I mean, the military part of this in terms of kinetic operations, we're, you know, a week to 2 weeks away from absolutely wiping them out. So Donald Trump at any given moment could put his finger on the button, give the call to Admiral
0: with
1: Cooper,
0: the IDF
1: and together with the IDF, take out the rest of their leadership. Further entomb the nuclear dust, take out Karg Island, take out their oil infrastructure, take out their airports and their bridges and their roads, which allow them to trade. So we have a naval blockade, impose an air and land blockade again by taking out their capability and take out all the economic infrastructure that funds the IRGC. And then say, we're done. The war is over. And then you maintain a blockade, which is fine. And you maintain the blockade and you may keep the Strait of Hormuz open because we'll have so damaged their ballistic missile capability. They'll have little and their defense industrial base to rebuild it. They won't be able to threaten the Strait of Hormuz. And eventually we hand that over to the Europeans or an international coalition over time that we train up to do it. And we can be done with this. We can be done with this. It's a choice. And now it doesn't mean that there won't be any. We can just then leave the Middle East. We're going to have to keep the blockade indefinitely until the regime collapses. And then what you do, if you don't want the war to continue, if that's what their worry is, that this war could continue until there's a simple way to end it. Arm the Iranian people and overthrow the Iranian regime.
0: Let them enable them to do it.
1: That's the ultimate, you know, that's the opportunity that's sitting here. So weakened this regime, it will not take much to help the Iranian people tip it over.
0: So,
1: but yeah, it'll go on. We'll have to be there until Trump leaves office in some form if that doesn't happen.
0: So the Iran is escalating because they don't see any other options. They look like they now have this new missile. It's more sophisticated than we thought. It targets U.S. vessels and it's able to move midair and redirect itself to Qasem-Bashir missiles. Why we're letting them have them? Are we studying where they're coming from? But they are a little bit more challenging as they start shooting at our ships. But they are continuing to hit our bases, and they're looking to, in other words, the status quo doesn't work. They're looking to escalate. What should our response be?
1: Well, we left them with too much of a residual capability to begin with because we stopped at the 20-yard line instead of finishing the job in April. And so the best way to defend our ships and our bases in the Gulf isn't to shoot down the arrows, it's to kill the archer, right? And that's the best defense is a good offense. So I worry, and I wrote a column about this, that Iran has an October surprise planned, that they want to escalate this war right before the voters go to the polls in the midterms and make it seem like they want to kill some Americans right before the war goes in the midterms. And you got J.D. Vance going out there saying we're not at war anymore. Well, Iran could say, oh, yes, we are, very easily, and it'll make Trump and the administration look really bad. They're going to try something before the election. Now we know that, and so I'm sure we're taking efforts to stop them. But we left them with the residual capability enough to threaten us.
0: Why are we not hitting the Capitol? Why are we not hitting the leadership?
1: Because we're not in major combat operations anymore. We're doing this back and forth tit for tat kind of thing. They try to fire U.S. ships, so we take out their tankers. Okay, I'm fine with that. Look, no president has done what Donald Trump has done, and he took it. I complained that we stopped at the 20-yard line. That's 80 more yards than any other president did. You know, we've done enormous damage to the regime, but you can't, you know, a wounded animal can be really dangerous. You got to finish it off. So we need to finish off this regime, and not with boots on the ground. Nobody's talking about that. I know, you know, J.D. goes out sometimes and says, oh, a bunch of neocons want us to send 100,000 troops in.
0: Really,
1: nobody's saying that. So let's take that off the table. But we can, you know, there are hundreds of thousands of troops that are willing to fight. They're the Iranian people. Give them guns.
0: I hear you. Mark Thiessen, thanks so much.
1: Take care.
0: All right. We'll come back. I'll be able to squeeze in some calls real quick. And then Josh Krasauer right after. Then Sid Rosenberg from Dallas. Big show. Big hour.
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5: I'm Gianna Gelosi with your Fox True Crime Minute. More than a dozen Penn State frat brothers were busted for running a complex cocaine trafficking ring out of 2 separate fraternities that allegedly forced young pledges to cut and bag the drugs that were then sold to students. The Pennsylvania Office of Attorney General says the cocaine was cut and packaged primarily at the Delta Upsilon and Sigma Chi fraternity houses before it was distributed mostly to other Penn State students. Two former students, Agostino Abatiello and Thomas Robinson, are accused of being the main suppliers, making regular trips from Philadelphia and New York. 4 of those charged are current Penn State students. 9 are alumni. The 14th defendant is the father of a student. He's accused of trying to conceal evidence and obstruct the investigation. Penn State has since suspended Delta Upsilon while it investigates the frat and said Sigma Chi is not recognized by the university and operates outside of its supervision. 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I'm Gianna Gelosi with your Fox True Crime Minute.
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7: 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In a 1990 interview, Albert gave his impression of President Lyndon Johnson.
8: 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But before he got through the sentence, he started telling me, what can we do about so-and-so? 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He'd even yell at members of Congress.
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13: Hi, everyone. Welcome back. I'm going to have Josh Krasauer in a moment just around the bend and Sid Rosenberg from Dallas. But let's go out to Sandra is in New Jersey. Hey, Sandra.
14: Oh, good morning, Brian. Brian, what I wanted to say is Professor Dershowitz left a party that was no longer recognizable. He became a Republican.
13: Yeah.
14: Now, when I saw John Fetterman on video at Trump's rally yesterday, to me, that's another one that's going to leave an unrecognizable party.
13: I think he has to. He has to because he's got 19% approval among Democrats in Pennsylvania.
14: Wow. Well, he needs to leave and join a one. And you know what? I'll say one more thing. Professor Dershowitz said that when we Democrats join our party, we're going to become a little more in the middle, and it's going to make our party so attractive to everyone. So it's all good. That's what I want to say.
13: So they won't have to go independent, what you're saying. Sandra, thank you. I know. I was pointing out before on television that, you know, when Al Gore, George Bush, the country changes a little. You know, if you have Hubert Humphrey and Nixon, the country changes a little. JFK or Nixon, country changes a little. Now, if a Democrat wins, the country changes a lot.

0: Today's Ken Minute is brought to you by Pepsi Cola of Florence, proudly serving the PD for over 90 years. Here's what you missed this morning.
1: Are all the new data centers that we need to be built in the next 5 years simply for AI, or is Netflix in need of more? Is Amazon in need of more? Is Apple in need of more? Is Meta in need of more? Is TikTok? Is Meta the parent company of TikTok?
2: No.
1: No? Who did? I mean, didn't Trump force somebody to, or the Chinese still owning TikTok?
2: I don't know. I haven't heard lately.
1: That's where all the propaganda is coming from. Those Chinese. The Russians did it to us on energy. The Chinese are trying to
2: do it.
1: That's
2: one theory.
1: Well, I mean, that's not a crazy theory. It's high stakes. The AI technology battle is obviously between, for the most part, America and China.
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1: Because we've done so well, and because our country is making so much money, that only I can make this promise to you. And here is my promise. If the Republicans win the House of Representatives and the United States Senate, both of them, because of our economic, tremendous economic success, like in history, we've never had anything like what's happening. But because of our tremendous strength and success economically, I will issue a dividend to every adult citizen in the United States of America for $5,000, very much like a successful company will do a cash distribution to its shareholders.
2: A stimulus check to the country. How much will that cost? Can we actually do that? Josh Krashauer joins us now, Fox News Radio political analyst, editor-in-chief of Jewish Insider. Josh, were you surprised to hear that? Do you think he can do it?
3: I wasn't surprised to hear it, but can he do it? We're dealing with a record level of debt in this country, and I think if you do the math, giving that kind of dividend to many Americans would break the bank of our debt and really put us into really bad fiscal straits. So I don't think there's going to be much appetite, not just among Democrats who don't want to give the president a legislative win, but among Republicans who are very concerned about the fiscal health of the country. So I, you know, look, it's a good it's kind of the equivalent of, you know, promising a lot of the goodies without talking about the consequences. I know Trump is trying to get voters to the polls for the midterms and juice the party's enthusiasm. But I do think that a lot of Republicans privately don't think that that is a very workable policy proposal.
2: What'd you think of the convention day one?
3: Well, I think the star of the show is John Fetterman, and you know, you always need to kind of provide fodder and news for a kind of a pre-staged event like this, and Fetterman kind of was a surprise plot twist for the first night. Only did a video for about a minute, but seemed to tease that he is very disenchanted with the state of his party and the fact that they have been accommodating the socialists and the far left in recent months. So, yeah, I mean, Fetterman kind of, I think, dominated a lot of the attention.
2: Let's let people at home hear some of it. Cut five.
4: I'm Senator John Fetterman, Pennsylvania. Yes, I'm a Democrat. Why am I here talking to you today? Because, well, I'm a common sense Democrat. I'm always going to stand with America. I'm always going to reject the extremes in socialism and that anti-American way of life. Dave McCormick is the kind of senator that gets the job done, and he's going to fight for Pennsylvania.
2: And by the way, they are legitimate friends. So your thought, I mean, you know, he's got 19% approval among Democrats in Pennsylvania. Is it basically a done deal? Either he doesn't run or runs as a Republican?
3: Well, Brian, all of his friends are now on the Republican side of the aisle. He feels sort of betrayed and snubbed by his own staff, by Democratic senators. They're keeping their voices down because they don't want to alienate him even more. But it is remarkable that someone who has generally voted with the Democrats, except for some bills on the Laken Riley Act and on Israel, he's been a big supporter of Israel, as most Democrats used to be, that's enough to estrange him from a lot of the base of his party. It's kind of remarkable given that he votes more with the Democrats than Joe Manchin did from West Virginia and I think about the same as Kyrsten Sinema, who was also sort of attacked by her own base in the party. So it goes to show you that Democrats have put this ideological litmus test on a lot of their members, and it's made it really hard for them to win in purple and red states. That'll be put to the test, by the way, in this election. For Democrats to have any chance at winning the Senate, they need to win in Alaska. They need to win in Ohio. They need to win in Texas. I think that's going to be a big challenge because of what Fetterman said, because the party has drifted to the left, and candidates that have very progressive views on a whole range of issues, like a James Tallarico, are going to be tough sells, even against flawed opposition.
2: I want you to hear New Hampshire, Chris Pappas and John Sununu won their respective primaries. About 1 or 2 points separates them. Here's what Pappas said, cut 19.
5: It's time for a new voice in the United States Senate, someone who will challenge the broken ways of Washington and make progress on the challenges facing our families and communities. I'm running to be that leader for everyone who calls New Hampshire home, because that's who I fight for every day. I fight for you, the folks of the Grand State.
2: But is Sununu stronger than Pappas, who's been there for a while, too?
3: Yeah, look, Sununu, the name Sununu is about as good a brand as there is in New Hampshire. And New Hampshire is a small state. People loved his brother, who served as governor for several terms. He was elected to the Senate back when I was first starting to cover Congress a couple decades ago. That is a politically winning name in New Hampshire politics. I will say that, like, Sununu is better known than Pappas, and Pappas, I think now that he's the nominee, is going to get Democrats more unified, and I think he's your typical Democrat. I don't think he's, there are people like Tallarico, and there are people like El Sayed who have really serious ideological baggage. You know, Maine, the Maine candidate, Troy Jackson, too. You know, I think Pappas is a pretty moderate, you know, mainstream Democrat, and I think that helps the party win that New Hampshire seat. Ultimately, I think the environment is going to mean more than the individual candidates, though, in a state like New Hampshire, which has voted Democrat for quite a while in these big races. So, look, I think it's going to be a close race. It's going to be competitive race. I think the edge still goes to the Democrats, given where the national environment is, but Sununu is about as good a candidate as you could possibly imagine.
2: So I want to talk about 9/11 tomorrow, 25 years. Jessica Tisch went out of her way to clarify who the bad guys are. She's a very impressive police commissioner who's sticking around just for the good of the city, not because of respect for the mayor, who's had some real interesting things to say prior to getting this job and since getting this job about what happened after 9/11 and being unable to condemn globalize the inventata, that still doesn't seem to roll. He can't condemn that at all. Cut 44 is Jessica Tisch.
6: The scale of the loss and the devastation that day was unfathomable, and so too was the heroism that we witnessed in response. Preserving that history also means preserving its moral clarity. The men who attacked this city were terrorists. The men and women who ran into the towers to save innocent lives were heroes. 25 years cannot be allowed to blur that distinction, and shame on those who do.
2: And sadly, she has to make that statement, and that got on the front cover of the New York Post. Can you believe it? That clarity had to be reiterated?
3: Brian, she's the moral conscience in New York City at a time when people have lost their bearings. Mamdani was comparing, downplaying 9/11 a couple of years ago in comparison to COVID, and not offering the label of, you know, talking about the real threat that Islamic terrorism has posed to the city and to the country, and not reminding New Yorkers and Americans about how threatening that attack posed our civilization, really, and the war we fought to prevent it from ever happening again. In fact, Mamdani's like mid-30s. He certainly has his own ideological baggage, but he's of an age where he doesn't even remember barely even remembers 9/11. You can see that in his comments, and I think there was that kind of cringy scene where he was doing a 9/11 bill signing, and he passed a pen to his personal attorney who represented a whole number of Al-Qaeda affiliated clients. It kind of makes you cringe at this moment. But that's Mamdani's base. That's the people he surrounded himself with in Gracie Mansion. And Tisch is really one of the very few voices who not only remembers 9/11 all that, not all too well, but is able to speak in that moral voice that we have seen lacking in our politics lately.
2: I know. But do you have a couple of things going on? Does it surprise you El Sayed, with all his radical views and all his deleted tweets that are coming up, he's going against Mike Rogers, a pretty much a conservative Republican who seems very reasonable for the people of Michigan, almost won last time. Rogers is up by 2 and 1 point and percentage points in one poll and down by 3 in the CNN poll. How is El Sayed doing that?
3: Well, look, it's the candidate quality versus the national environment. I mean, I remember 2022, we kept talking about the red wave. There was a red wave. People wanted to vote Republican, and yet there were some pretty bad candidates that Republicans nominated. Herschel Walker, Blake Masters, the list goes on, and those candidates ended up not winning, even though the wind was at their backs. I mean, in Michigan, you probably have the worst possible Democratic nominee with as much baggage as you could possibly imagine in Abdul El Sayed, but you also have an environment that's about as good for the Democratic Party nationally, given that Donald Trump's job approval rating in the state, given the state of the economy, a lot of anxiety over the war in Iran. The wind is at the Democratic Party's back. The question is, how much does El Sayed is going to underperform where Democrats should be performing? We see that in the polls. Mm-hmm. The question is, how badly is he going to underperform? I think if you look at the averages, it's pretty much a tie race, right? I mean, Rogers is up in two quality polls, including the Fox News poll. He's down by a few points in a few other polls. But if you average it all out, it's pretty much neck and neck. So this is going to be a fight, not just for the soul of the party, but a fight for who is able to hold on to the Senate.
2: And you talk about that socialism conference over the weekend, one wacky statement after another, from abolish prisons to abolish the Pentagon to abolish the Senate. Okay, yeah, they're proud of it. How about this? Get rid of GLP-1s and stop working out? Listen.
7: GLP-1s just mark a new phase in body fascism. The political deployment of GLP-1s is fascistic, not because individuals take them, but because the conditions under which they become necessary are shaped by a world fixated on genociding fat people. This is a structural critique that
2: goes on to condemn fitness. I mean, do you believe we're talking about this?
3: You can't make this stuff up. I mean, these people are literally insane. But I think politically, Brian, the key for Mike Rogers, the key for Susan Collins, the key for the Republicans running against these types of candidates is making the connection between the candidate and how they've embraced this faction of the party and these views. And there's plenty of oppo out there. I mean, a lot of it has already been unleashed. I think the DSA being crazy has already been priced into the election. But the key to winning these individual races is the candidates and the campaigns, making sure that, like, Texas voters know that James Tallarico said there were six genders on the floor of the state legislature, right? That is a fact that is on video, and you have to keep reminding voters of that for that to stick and make the connection to the candidate itself.
2: Josh, thanks so much.
3: Thanks, Brian.
2: When we come back, Sid Rosenberg joins us. He's doing his coverage for WABC over in Dallas, Texas. What was day one like? What is day two going to be like? We'll find out in just a moment. Listen to the Brian Kilmeade Show.
0: Politics, current events, and news that affects you. Brian's got a lot more to say. Stay with Brian Kilmeade.

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1: Hey, we are back waiting on Sid Rosenberg. We're catching up to him. But last night was pretty good. The 2.5 hours to 2 hours, hour and 45 minutes to the president. Everybody else's speeches were pretty short. Trump was in his element. I think he had a great time. About 45 minutes worth of copy, hour and a half, had some fun, went after the people he was supposed to go after, like Tallarico and company. Here's a little of the president talking about what he's looking to do and what's at stake in this midterm convention, why they need it. First off, I thought the one thing that stuck out was John Thune. I'm fan Senator Thune. I know people are upset of him not passing the Save America Act, but he's missing 3 Republican votes and you need 60. Here's what when President Trump brought his name up. Cut 3.
2: John Thune is here from the Senate. Where's John? Where's John? No. John is working hard. He's got great opposition. He's got great opposition from the Democrat Schumer and these guys. They're terrible. Got great opposition. He's working very hard. He's gonna have great success. You watch. We are going to have great, great success with our Republican senators.
1: So a little bit of pushback there, and I wasn't so surprised. But when you went to leadership, Mitch McConnell never got applause. Newt Gingrich, I think, was a little different. I think Johnson would probably get better feedback. But something in the Senate, it's almost impossible to get 60 votes these days when you can't get things through on a simple majority, which means you get a simple majority when it's got fiscal issues. That's the type of reaction you get. I don't think you should take it personal. I think Thune's the right guy. John Cornyn was running against him. You need someone steady. You don't need the charisma to go jumping off the charts. You don't need someone volatile. You need somebody steady. And if you see Chuck Schumer, how he loses it every time, talks about reaping the whirlwind and threatening people, threatening Supreme Court justices, that's not his speed. And I'm happy with that. Here's Brandon Gill. He's doing a very important thing. Brandon Gill is an upcoming star. I think both sides realize it. The way he prepares, the way he asks questions, how's the seriousness he takes his position as a congressman in Texas. He knows, too, we could use that popularity to help get Ken Paxton across the finish line. He took on Tallarico yesterday, cut 7.
3: That's the question, and that's the question that he doesn't want to answer in a straightforward way. But I think what the real fundamental question is, does mass migration, does mass illegal immigration, does keeping these people in our country benefit the American people? That's the question we as elected officials, or want to be elected officials, ought to be asking.
1: And immigration is something they could run on. Sid Rosenberg, welcome.
4: I'm sorry I'm late. I actually literally hung up the phone with President Trump seconds ago, a 49-minute interview. So it's good to be with you, Brian. How are you?
1: Oh, so when are we going to hear that?
4: You're going to hear that tomorrow on my morning show on WABC at 8:30 a.m. Eastern Time, because a lot of it is him talking about 9/11. And, of course, he was there down with his people down in Lower Manhattan, has that big building on 40 Wall Street. So he will be on with me tomorrow morning, 8:30 on that on a difficult day. By the way, it's a difficult day here today, too, because as you've talked about, today's the one-year assassination of Charlie Kirk. So the last 2 days, very tough with Trump supporters in Dallas and in New York.
1: So they're trying to get momentum for this in the midterms, to make history and try to hold on to both chambers. How would you characterize last night? What do you think so far?
4: I think it was great. I got to tell you, Brian had the same exact energy as we had in Wisconsin. And you remember how emotional that was, because President Trump arrived in Wisconsin in 2024, literally the day after he was shot, nearly murdered in Butler, Pennsylvania. And he won. He went on to win that election. And it was a real kumbaya week in Wisconsin. That's what it was here last night. They are lying, the press. I know that, for example, Brian, the Associated Press, Newsweek, the Wall Street Journal, ABC News, CNN, NPR, the liars. They said that there were empty seats in the place yesterday. No, I was on the floor. I was in that building. I actually stood right in front of the Fox News area where Sean Hannity was on with Ted Cruz and Susie Wiles and Caroline Leavitt. There was no empty seats. The place was packed. And on top of that, Brian, there were thousands of people outside, like the Madison Square Garden rally, trying to get in. So don't believe the media. It is huge. It is huge, the excitement and the enthusiasm here in Dallas the last couple of days. And I do believe this is not a cry for help. He is mobilizing the base, and the Republicans are off to a fantastic start.
1: I think that they're worried about Paxton. Do you think he's starting to come off the mat now and make his presence known?
4: I think President Trump was so funny with Paxton last night. You may not like the way he looks. You may not like the way he talks. He dresses horribly. But at the end of the day, you got to like his policies. And the truth is, Tyler Rico is a complete lunatic. He's not a dumb guy. Even Ted Cruz said that. But he's a complete lunatic. So President Trump went out of his way last night to kind of make fun of Paxton. But at the same time, tell everybody, he's the best attorney general in the United States. He's the perfect guy to be governor here in this great state of Texas. So he went out of his way to make sure that Ken Paxton got the credit he deserves.
1: So tonight, I understand the vice president will speak, but the president... just brief remarks.
4: The vice president will deliver the keynote address, which President Trump delivered last night. But after J.D. Vance is done, President Trump will once again hit the stage and close it out. He won't be 2 hours like he was last night. That'll be J.D. Vance's job tonight. But you will hear and see President Trump again tonight.
1: Sid Rosenberg, we'll look for your Friday show with President Trump. Thanks so much, Sid Rosenberg, WABC.
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11: Two new rulings ahead of the midterms. I'm Lisa Brady, Fox News. The latest from an appeals court panel upholding a federal judge's decision to block President Trump's executive order on mail-in voting restrictions.
12: The implications are huge for the upcoming midterm elections, since about one-third of voters cast mail ballots. The administration calls this common sense measures to ensure voter integrity. Opponents say the states have the power to regulate their elections free from federal interference. States have already begun sending mail ballots, so it's unclear how any changes proposed by the president can be implemented.
11: Fox's Mike Manuel. The U.S. Supreme Court is also considering that Trump executive order. In the meantime, the High Court is rejecting the latest effort to use a new congressional map backed by Republicans in Missouri after conflicting lower court decisions on the map already used for August primaries. The U.S. Supreme Court putting a federal judge's ruling to use the new map on hold. Republicans will wrap up their first ever midterm convention tonight in Dallas, where Democrats say the president is ignoring affordability concerns.
13: The average American family can't afford the groceries. The cost of their rent's going up. They're looking at their gas prices skyrocketing. And they're making difficult choices at the dinner table.
11: California Congressman Robert Garcia, part of a news conference hosted by the Texas Democratic Party. President Trump argues he's bringing prices down from Biden-era highs, and today posted a video on Obamacare rebates.
14: American households buying health insurance through the Obamacare exchange, which is a disaster, and the healthcare.gov were massively overcharged.
11: Blaming the previous administration and denouncing $500 rebates for about 1 million enrollees, though it's not clear if congressional approval is needed. 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
11: Another fight over a data center, this time in Michigan.
16: The University of Michigan wants to build what it calls a high-performance computing center in Ypsilanti Township in partnership with Los Alamos National Labs. The cost, $1.25 billion. Residents call it just another data center with the same concerns raised across the country over power and water demands.
17: We don't care about the 65,000 residents of this community.
18: You haven't even done environmental impact studies?
16: U of M for now is saying it's committed to the project, essentially making it a done deal, though registrations show another packed house for another town hall about the proposed data center next month. Jeff Manasso, Fox News.
11: Just getting word of a deadly fire that killed at least 24 students in eastern Congo. An official telling the Associated Press that fire started at a house, then spread to two adjoining schools, trapping some students. This in the same region still dealing with an Ebola outbreak that's killed more than 3,000 people. A New York City firefighter is reflecting on colleagues lost 25 years ago tomorrow at Ground Zero from the FDNY station where he still works.
19: Sal Organo is a firefighter at 10 House across the street from where the Twin Towers once stood. But he wasn't there on 9/11. He was assigned to a station in Brooklyn, but rushed back to eventually learn six of his fellow firefighters were among the first on scene and died in the attack. 2.5 decades later, Organo is still at 10 House, the last left of those assigned there in 2001. He said he and his fellow FDNY members still welcome visitors who want to see the small station near Ground Zero. Argano is 65 now and drives the engine for 10 House. He says he's not ready to retire and will keep telling the story of 9/11 and his station's connection to it. In New York, Gernal Scott, Fox News.
11: U.S. oil prices soaring, and right now the Dow

0: broadcast weather forecast. A humid day, 91 degrees with a 55% chance of afternoon thunderstorms. So get those outdoor plans done early. Meanwhile, tomorrow for West Florence taking on South Florence, 89 degrees with a 55% chance of rain.
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3: Hi, everyone. So glad you're there. It's the Brian Kilmeade Show coming your way. We have a big hour. We got a few great guests, and of course, your calls 1-866-408-7669. And we're looking at the day before 9/11, 25 years. Also, this is the day that Charlie Kirk was assassinated. And that was just last year. Believe it or not, it seems like longer than that. I try to get a perspective how devastating that was. And the fact that this guy hasn't even been tried yet is embarrassing. Pierre DeBoss is going to be with us. We got to get to the bottom of what's going on in real estate and how do we juice this market. He knows. And Majority Whip Tom Emmers is standing by. Also, this just in, the Supreme Court again blocks the Republican-backed Missouri voting map. So they have to go back. They do not have a chance to take Emanuel Cleaver's seat. Whatever you think of gerrymandering, it's odd. They go ahead and have a primary vote with the new map, but yet when it comes to voting, it goes back to the old map. How do you even do that? Let's get to the big three.
4: Number three.
5: But because of self-improvement, this AI is making themselves smarter. People essentially are aware that the work they are currently doing, if we don't slow down, could lead to AI takeover by the end of the decade.
3: So that is a little scary. A-OK, not OK with many of the creators, as advances have made have been tremendous, but many are calling for a big slowdown among the biggest companies. If so, we can't do it unless China agrees.
4: Number two.
6: Now CENTCOM is saying, if you even so much as try to shoot at American warships or commercial shipping, then we are going to destroy three of these tankers.
3: Which they did. Iran now looking to escalate because the status quo is slowly bringing their nation to its knees. What does it mean? And what should our response be?
4: Number one.
7: And here is my promise. If the Republicans win the House of Representatives and the United States Senate, I will issue a dividend to every adult citizen in the United States of America for $5,000.
3: There you go. President Trump, day one of a two-day midterm RNC, a big success. We review it and we preview day two. Majority Whip Tom Emmer joins us now. Congressman, great to have you.
8: Good to be with you, Brian.
3: So what do you say of day one so far? What do you think so far of this first time ever Republican convention?
8: Well, I tell you what, I don't know that people who have been doing this for years, I don't think many people knew what to expect, Brian, for a mid-year convention, as they're calling it. But I'll tell you, it shows the genius of President Trump yet again. You got a media, present company excluded, you got a media that's not going to report anything that's favorable to Republicans. So guess what? Donald Trump had an idea that we're all going to come together. We're going to show each other the energy that actually exists out there, the energy that they're trying to convince you every day with their left-sided articles and reports that doesn't exist. I saw it again in a very well-known publication that they say is supposed to lean to the right this morning, something about not filling up the stadium. I don't know where they were, but I was there last night. It was packed, Brian, and it was a great message by the president. The energy's palpable.
3: Yeah, I mean, he definitely had a bounce in his step. He promised everyone $5,000, basically a dividend for a successful economy. Here's a little of it. Cut one.
7: Because we've done so well and because our country is making so much money that only I can make this promise to you. And here is my promise. If the Republicans win the House of Representatives and the United States Senate, both of them, because of our economic, tremendous economic success, like in history, we've never had anything like what's happening. But because of our tremendous strength and success economically, I will issue a dividend to every adult citizen in the United States of America for $5,000.
3: All right. So how do you do that?
8: Well, I think more importantly,

0: think about the president that we have. Donald Trump is like no other, Brian, as you know. He always is thinking out of the box. More importantly, contrary to what some people read that as, you know, as populist politics doing whatever, this is Donald Trump. He talked about this long before last night, didn't put a number on it, but he's been talking about letting the American people share in the success of America. While Democrats talk about taxing you more and taking more of your money, Donald Trump talks about, you know what? We are so successful, I'm going to make sure every adult American gets a piece of that success. And guess what? He doesn't say Republican or Democrat. He says every adult American. The details, I think the details will now come. Bernie Moreno, I think, said he's going to be drafting a bill in the Senate. We'll have somebody doing the same thing in the House. And as the whip's off this, Brian, you know, we stand ready and willing to move something as soon as it gets to the floor.
1: Right. Are you guys going to be looking at the College Sports Act? Because it looks like the Senate might be voting on it and putting in your lap.
0: Yeah, well, I'm sure that they're going to do it, but they might want to take a look at the Save America Act. They might want to take a look at the National Defense Reauthorization Act. They might want to take a look at the Farm Bill. They might want to take a look at some 600 pieces of legislation that we already have over in the Senate that they haven't acted on, Brian. It would be great if the NIL issue could be dealt with, but if that's what they're doing right now, and I know this is the biggest thing, if you're SEC, if you're Big Ten, everything else. I know it's a big deal because apparently pros are now going back to college. Why should we be surprised? It's going to need to be addressed, Brian. But right now, there are a whole bunch of things that need to be addressed. So, especially with the midterms right on the horizon, the Save America Act, that is a priority of the American people.
1: But if it, I mean, big, you know, big, small bills, smaller bills do come to you. Do you guys plan on taking it up if it comes to you?
0: What our speaker has said is that no votes are expected in the House after next week, Brian, unless the Senate does something that's necessary, in which case, then it's up to the speaker. My understanding is he's put everybody on 48 hours notice. So that's neither a yes nor a no, but our speaker has definitely left open the possibility that if the Senate finally starts doing something, that we'll be there to respond.
1: All right, so we'll see how that goes, because the House has pretty much got everyone go into their own districts and see how it goes. Do you believe that... are you concerned at all about the advances in AI? I know the data centers are a hot button, but now we're finding out about these models going so quick, it's scaring a lot of the developers. One of them joined Brett yesterday, resigned from Anthropic because of what he sees as an out-of-control potential. Cut 29, Jacob Coxon.
2: I was working on building AI systems to make them smarter, and recently I've come to the realization that many people expect the AI systems in the next few years to be potentially capable of essentially taking over the world. So it's basically a gamble that's happening on the part of these companies, where there's a strong chance that these AIs could take over.
1: And he goes on. And we've had some other people say similar things. I just had Tristan Harris, who was on the stage with Bill Gates, and Bill Gates agrees there are some of these AI agents that seem to be getting their mission and going beyond it. What have you been read into? Where do you stand?
0: Well, without naming the company, I've met with a company that's actually already has a platform in place to deal with AI and potential issues that go beyond the parameters that are set for AI. Brian, this gets way too complicated, and I'm not the high-tech expert, but I'll tell you this. Human beings are going to have to be involved, so the idea that AI is going to take over the world and run things like some sci-fi movie, not accurate. Do we have to be thoughtful? Do we have to be deliberate? Yes, we do. But what we're getting right now is we're in a race with China. And I tell people at home, and I'll say it to you, data centers, we already have them. We've had them for years. They use less water than a restaurant, than a golf course. You can put in local regulations in place that will force the data center to pay for its energy use and any additional that it causes. so you don't affect ratepayers. But nobody's reporting this stuff, Brian. This is literally an attack that some have suggested is coming from our adversaries to try and slow us down. And if you don't have a data center is going to be a lot like, for me, the Transcontinental Railroad. Everybody wanted a depot in their town because it meant commerce. That is the 21st century when it comes to a data center. Those that have them are going to have that commerce. Those that don't risk not having it. So I'm pro, and we need to make sure that the truth gets out, Brian, so that when we talk about being thoughtful and deliberate, we're not doing it with somebody's talking points that are not substantiated, like, oh, this is going to use all this water. This is going to cause your power bills to go way up. You got to get the truth out there, and then people have to have that very thoughtful and deliberate debate.
1: So let's talk about the Minnesota Senate race. I've never remembered. Michelle Tafoya has got the Republican nomination. In the latest poll that came out yesterday, she's within 2 points of Flanagan, the lieutenant governor. What's resonating with Michelle? How are they suddenly open to a Republican statewide?
0: Well, remember, Brian, that the poll that you just referred to is just a generic, you put the two names up, Peggy Flanagan and Michelle Tafoya, and it comes back when you just say, do you like Tafoya? Do you like Flanagan? Like you say, it comes back within the margin of error. It's actually a dead heat. What's interesting is when you do an informed ballot. So I assume that Michelle Tafoya and certainly supporters will start to inform the electorate. When you inform them of who Peggy Flanagan is, that she's been the lieutenant governor and she's been Tim Walz's right-hand person when it comes to overseeing all the fraud that we've had in our state for the last 7.5 years, that she's actually worked with the Somali fraudsters, much like Ilhan Omar. Once you have the informed ballot, guess what, Brian? Michelle's winning by 5 points. It's not minus two. So this is a real race. Michelle Tafoya, I think, has surprised people. Not just another pretty face, not just a great communications person like Brian Kilmeade that I'm talking to. She's actually now gone on the campaign trail. And Brian, I've watched her. She just gets better and better, and a very solid candidate. You win with solid candidates. You win with the right message. Minnesota is ripe for some surprises, Brian.
1: And you would know. Absolutely would know. So we'll see, because their governor is a disgrace. He's leaving in disgrace, and a lieutenant governor to think that she knew nothing, Peggy Flanagan knew nothing about all the fraud in these different communities throughout Minneapolis. You have to suspend disbelief, if I can quote Hillary Clinton. Maybe Michelle Tafoya is somebody that's not a radical, a radical conservative. She does fit with Minnesota, and she's not going to be intimidated in an open, unscripted situation. She spent the last 50 years like that.
0: That's exactly right. And you'd be surprised when you listen to her. I can tell the difference between people who are politicians and people who have core beliefs. You can be both, but sometimes some politicians, they run to the front of the crowd, Brian, and they say, follow me, right? Michelle Tafoya, she got core beliefs, and you can connect your message when you have those core beliefs, and she's doing that right now in Minnesota. Again, I think Minnesota could be a big surprise.
1: Yeah, we'll see. I think New Hampshire is very much in play. Michigan is very much in play. Minnesota is very much in play. Texas, much to the surprise of Republicans, that's very much in play. So anyone who says they know what's going to happen in 50 days is just not telling the truth. Lastly, just before I let you go, Senator Fetterman hopped up and endorsed Dave McCormick and introduced him on tape at a Republican convention. How soon till he just becomes a Republican?
0: Before the next election, before his next election. I do believe that that's already a foregone conclusion. He's just surprised all of us. And I don't know, Brian, if you got to see a tape of his introduction of Senator McCormick, but
1: it was great.
0: Great is an understatement. He might surprise us all in a couple years because he knows where the voters are. and that's where he's going. But it's clear that he knows his state too. He knows the great history, and he knows its potential for the future. So right. I think he's a Republican already, but we'll see when he makes that declaration.
1: All right, Congressman Tom Emmer, thanks so much.
0: All right, Brian.
1: You got it. All right, 1-866-408-7669. So we are going to take your calls next, and then we're going to talk a little about what's happening with real estate in our country as rates go up again. What does that mean for buying that house or selling yours? Don't move.
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7: He was the theological force behind Charlie Kirk. Dr. Frank Turek says a few years back, the Turning Point USA founder was full of passion for the truth, so he reached out to the author and speaker after watching many of his videos on his website, crossexamine.org.
8: And he wanted to get better at answering questions related to Christianity and cultural issues, so that's why he contacted me. It can be difficult to mentor somebody smarter than you, but not with Charlie, because the only thing that exceeded his intellect was his humility.
7: Turek's new book, The War on Reality, is dedicated to Kirk, who was assassinated almost 1 year ago. 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

0: show like no other. It's Brian Kilmeade.
1: Senator Ted Cruz. But, No. You know what? Let's look. This is a place where Barbara Walters made sure that anybody who wanted to come and have a good conversation could come. So we want people to come and we want to engage them. We don't agree with them always. We don't gel with them always, but we are respectful.
2: And that is Whoopi Goldberg telling the crowd not to boo when Ted Cruz was introduced. And remember, they had Vice President Vance, but for the most part, it's a radical left-wing group. But if I'm a lawmaker, I'm on the right, I'm trying to do the view. Because you know your issues, can handle yourself. But if you're approachable, it's much harder for them to rail at you. And with everything so closely decided on every election, despite where you vote or where you stand, you want to know that, hey, you know, maybe some Democrat will say, you know what, I can't, that Kamala Harris is so incompetent, but I can't vote Republican. Well, I saw that guy or that woman on The View, and she's not that bad. At least she's approachable. And I think that's what J.D. Vance was doing, too. On a separate note, let's go out to Sharon in Texas. Hey, Sharon. Hey, Sharon, you're
3: Brian,
2: on.
3: Brian, I had to turn off my speaker. So
2: okay,
3: you
2: thank you.
3: Better. Okay, hi, I wanted to thank you for having somebody on your program this morning who gave credit to our great Attorney General Ken Paxton, because I've heard on your show all summer, I've heard Karl Rove and a few others degrade him.
2: You like him?
3: And they don't know what, you like about him, what Sharon? They're talking about down here in Texas if they say that.
2: You like him?
3: Ken Paxton.
2: You're a fan. You like him?
3: Oh, yes. In fact, I would please ask you to look at his record and start talking about his record. He defended our Texans and the whole nation, for that matter, under the Biden administration. He defended us in court and won every case when Biden was coming at us with all these illegal aliens.
2: I hear you, Sharon. He does win all his cases. Let's go to Wally in St. Pete Beach. Wally, real quick, you concerned about AI or not?
4: Brian, I saw the AI issue. It's called an off switch.
2: And that's what you're going to look for, a kill switch? If you get a kill switch, you're okay with it?
4: It's the Achilles heel of artificial intelligence is electricity.
2: So you think if there's a kill switch, you're okay with any type of advancement? And I'm just asking.
4: Yeah, I personally, I don't worry about things I can't do anything about. It's going to go how it goes. And we've been working towards AI for 3 million years when the first human engineering brain.
2: All right, well, that's fine. And you're not concerned, and many people aren't. But I think that's why you elect people, to regulate or not regulate. And I think they should jump in here.

0: Today's Ken Minute is brought to you by Pepsi Cola of Florence, proudly serving the PD for over 90 years. Here's what you missed this morning.
1: Are all the new data centers that we need to be built in the next 5 years simply for AI, or is Netflix in need of more? Is Amazon in need of more? Is Apple in need of more? Is Meta in need of more? Is TikTok? Is Meta the parent company of TikTok?
2: No.
1: No? Who did? I mean, didn't Trump force somebody to, or the Chinese still owning TikTok?
2: I don't know. Haven't heard lately.
1: That's where all the propaganda's coming from. Those Chinese. The Russians did it to us on energy. The Chinese are trying to do it.
2: That's one theory.
1: Well, I mean, that's not a crazy theory. It's high stakes. 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

0: more you listen, the more you'll know. It's Brian Kilmeade.
1: The scale of the loss and the devastation that day was unfathomable, and so too was the heroism that we witnessed in response. Preserving that history also means preserving its moral clarity. The men who attacked this city were terrorists. The men and women who ran into the towers to save innocent lives were heroes. 25 years cannot be allowed to blur that distinction, and shame on those who do.
2: So that was Commissioner Jessica Tisch. And just by, if you're outside New York, just know that she's a voice of reason, done a fantastic job. And even under the previous mayor, and stuck around really for the city, because you got to feel she doesn't agree with Mayor Mamdani on almost anything. And as soon as he gets too overwhelming, she'll just leave. But she's trying to keep crime down, but making it clear after a few days of Mamdani hedging and hawing and giving an honorary pen to a lawyer representing Al-Qaeda terrorists. It was important for her to go out there and tell everyone this about moral clarity. Listen to what she said. This got her on the, let's play the other one. That one's got her on the back page, on the front page of New York Post.
1: Some of the members gathered with us today have fought their own battles with 9/11 related cancer. They endured treatments, uncertainty, and years in which the consequences of their service followed them long after they left Ground Zero. Their presence here reminds us that the history represented by this wall is still being written. There are families who lost someone on September 11th and families whose loss came years later. There are others who continue to live with the effects of that service today. All of them are part of the story we are preserving here.
2: So you were there, Pierre DeBoss, for those remarks, and you play such a vital role in the city as managing partner of Romer DeBoss. And when it comes to real estate, where we're at and what it was like downtown and how it's been revitalized, few better people to talk to. First, those remarks were needed. Why?
3: They're needed because the mayor has unfortunately had a tremendous amount of anti-American rhetoric that he's been preaching for the last several months. Look at his speech on 4th of July. We're celebrating America's 250th anniversary, a rather joyous event, historic and monumental event. And he took the opportunity to sit in George Washington's desk and to criticize America and to weaponize race and to talk about all the flaws that we have in this country and everything needs to be improved.
2: In his view.
3: In his view. And is that really something that you should be focusing on celebrating the country's 250th anniversary? That speech should have been limited to talking about all the wonderful things of America, right? I mean, especially coming from somebody who is an immigrant from a third world country, which has a far, far larger problems than we have.
2: Uganda.
3: So, Uganda, right. And, I think that, Jessica Tisch's speech was extremely needed in our society to bring the focus back on tomorrow, which his sole focus is on the victims of that day and the heroes that came to the rescue of everybody that was saved. And what the beauty of that, moment in our society was it really brought us together. You remember 25 years ago, New Yorkers were locked arm in arm together. We were united. The country was united. There was no politicalization of this event. So unfortunately, I think that the mayor has a tendency to politicize everything to his advantage. Tomorrow absolutely cannot be politicized. And Jessica Tisch took the first step.
2: I don't think anyone's speaking. Is that correct?
3: No one's speaking. No, Trump's staying in D.C. Yeah. I think Trump's giving a speech in Washington.
2: Former presidents, George W. Bush will be there. Bill Clinton will be there. I imagine Joe Biden will be there. I imagine. I don't know how healthy he is. He's dealing with cancer. But former First Lady Hillary Clinton will be there, marking 25 years. Let's talk about what's happened downtown since. World Trade Center gets crushed. Everything around it is devastated. Mm-hmm. They end up cleaning it out relatively quickly. And then afterwards, we debate for years what it's going to look like.
3: Right.
2: We agree that the footprints should become a memorial, and they are today.
3: Right.
2: Your thoughts on the memorial?
3: I mean, I think they did a stellar job with it. It took too long, but the end product is fantastic. Every time you go down there and you visit it, and I try to go at least once a year, I mean, it's beyond moving. It brings a tear to your eye. So you read all the names of all the victims that day. They cleaned, the maintenance they do, they keep it immaculately perfect. I mean, I was watching a video yesterday. They show people clearing the reflecting pool on a daily basis. They're in there making this thing look perfect. I think they did an outstanding job with it.
2: So now, then it became the task to rebuild
3: right
2: around
3: right
2: there. We find out later, in fact, yesterday, according to Mandami, I've not read, gone through the portal. There's 170 pages it shows. The air was not good, and they knew it. Before you weigh in on it, here's John Stewart talking about it, because John Stewart's been a big advocate for people who've been first responders, especially suffering from after 9/11.
4: Everyone knew. And now it's very clear that the city knew as well. And rather than take the steps to ameliorate the damage that that would cause to its citizens and to the people that were down there, they instead covered it up to get back to business as usual. But unfortunately, after 9/11, business will never be usual again.
2: Your thoughts about the air quality? That had people hesitating buying down there. People thought it was fearful about being attacked again.
3: Right.
2: So as a realtor, as a real estate guy trying to help rebuild, what are your thoughts?
3: So at the time, I don't think anybody realized how bad the air quality is. And I'm not sure how much of this was concealed or not. I will tell you, there was a huge amount of fear to ever enter downtown Manhattan by anybody at that time. And what happened was the federal government and local governments provided a tremendous amount of tax stimulus and economic stimulus to help incentivize the development of that area. Today, as it stands today, the number of residents in the financial district has more than tripled since the September 11, 2001 attacks. More than tripled. The area has been completely revitalized. And the reason that that's good, I don't mean to say this in a corporate America way of this was an opportunistic way to make money. It really shows that we came back bigger and better than ever. It shows the resiliency of the city. It shows how everybody came together to say, okay, you destroyed the World Trade Center. You destroyed Lower Manhattan. We're going to build it back better than it's ever been before to show you how these people, this country and this city unite together, and we can't be defeated.
2: Right. And now when you talk about real estate, value real estate, for people that never got to New York City, haven't been there in a while, what is it like if you have some of those properties down there? Is that a valuable property?
3: Absolutely. I've represented a number of people who have purchased, you know, the Four Seasons is on Park Place. The Woolworth Building, the higher portion of the Woolworth Building is converted to high-end luxury condominiums. There are so many beautiful buildings and properties and marquee properties that have been created in the financial district. Back in 2000, before 2001, you never had luxury properties of residential properties downtown Manhattan. It's where people went to work. It was predominantly Wall Street and real estate people there. And that was it. That was the extent of it. It was a ghost town on the weekends. It was a ghost town after 5 o'clock. Now it's a real vibrant, thriving area, which it's just really a moving thing to see.
2: And why is that? Why did it convert like that? Because not many people thought you could do anything except business down there.
3: You know, you're right. I mean, I think that, you know, when it came to there were stimulus that was given to developers, and there were stimulus that was given to residents to move back down there and to live there. So that first, I think.
2: And it worked, I guess.
3: It worked very well. It worked great, right? And I think that, you know, when you saw all the money and capital that's being invested in the area, people said, you know, this is going to be a great place to live. And at the time, I'm sure the cost of living, you know, was a little less than living on the Upper East Side, but it was a great opportunity to make this, you know, a vibrant place, and they did a hell of a job with it.
2: So right now, when you look at this city in particular, we have a mayor in there that wants to get out with landlords are the bad guys, and they got to be vanquished. How's this going? Is he vanquishing landlords, freezing rent? What's happening?
3: You know, he's trying to vanquish landlords. And he, the problem is, I always say this, the city of New York's the worst landlord of all landlords in the entire city. So they should really start for addressing the problem from within as opposed to going and attacking the masses. They did freeze rents. The problem is, you always want to come up with a way to help affordability. And what these politicians do is they come up with more regulation, thinking that more regulation helps affordability. And it couldn't be further from the truth. They came out with the FAIR Act last year. The FAIR Act put the bonus on the landlord to pay broker's commissions. So they're saying, oh, tenant paying broker's commissions, making rent, you know, too expensive. What happens is rents have gone up since then, right? Rents only went up. The mayor froze rent. He froze rent for rent-stabilized tenants. Fine, that helps rent-stabilized tenants, albeit it's going to create distress for landlords because they can't even raise rents to meet the rising cost of inflation. The problem is, though, the more regulation you come up with, it really ends up just constraining supply, which brings up rents. That's why, like, let's look at it. Right now, from last year, was all-time high in rents in New York City. For this year is even higher. So with all this government intervention and trying to help create affordability or address affordability, all they're doing is creating more headaches and increasing rent. So it's completely counterintuitive. What you have to do is come up with economic plans and incentives to inspire developers to develop more, create more housing, create more affordable housing. That's when things are bringing down affordability issue.
2: So we heard about everyone should get taxed if this is your second home and higher. Right. So go back and get it. Then we heard everyone got it. Everyone, even if you didn't have a property worth over $5 million, you were still getting a letter saying, prove to us this is your...
3: That's right.
2: Your main place of living, dwelling. Really? We got to prove that you live here?
3: It was guilty until proven innocent.
2: So how do you characterize that rollout and what has happened since? Because there's been lawsuits about this.
3: That's right. The rollout was nothing short of abysmal. And they've taken no ownership of this whatsoever. Right now, so when they first came out with this, it was only supposed to impact...
2: This affects your living.
3: Oh, absolutely. I mean, like, people are very upset. Not even if you're not subject to speed of terror tax, it's the sentiment in the trajectory of where the city's going, which is detrimental to the future of the city. People don't want to be in a city that attacks you for success and affluency, arbitrarily attacks you, right? If you own a home and you live there as your primary residence, and then you get dinged with a $100,000 tax bill, which isn't warranted, and you have to go through the whole process of fighting that, the process for some people is rather simple and straightforward. I'm representing another number of people where it's not simple and straightforward. I'm representing people who bought primary residences that they're renovating right now. They can't live in the units while they're being renovated, so they're renting another unit, and the city's taking a position that apartment's a pied a terre and they're subject to $100,000 tax. How ridiculous. You're spending money improving a property, which creates jobs, right? All the construction jobs. It's improving a property, which increases the value, which increases property taxes, and you're penalizing them because they're rich enough to afford to rent another place while they renovate their place above $5 million. How does that make sense?
2: It doesn't make any sense. Right. And plus, why are you penalizing people for having a second property here? Why is that bad?
3: Because success is bad now in the eyes of these people. Wealth is bad. And this is a way of creating equity. That's their mentality. It's a toxic mentality.
2: So right now, you say rents are coming down.
3: No, they've gone up. Rents have gone up.
2: You said overall... In New York City over the last 6 years, have they gone down?
3: So rents have only gone up. The prices of properties have come down.
2: Oh, okay.
3: Right now, one out of every three condos is selling at a loss in New York City. The co-op market has been relatively flat for the last 10 to 15 years, which opportunity cost of money means a loss, right? Especially if you factor in closing cost. So right now, it's actually a tremendous buying opportunity for people. The residential market in New York City, the purchase sale market, has been extraordinarily active. This summer was the busiest I've seen since...
2: Residential.
3: Purchase sale, not rentals. 2021 was an anomalous year in New York City. This has been the busiest year since 2021.
2: So how are people doing where they have to finance? How if a client walks in and says they have cash as opposed to one that says they have to finance, knowing that rates, not historically high, but historically in recent history, they're high.
3: Right. So on average, usually 50% transactions in New York City are cash. In 2024, it was about over 70% transaction for cash. Yeah, it's incredible. Today, it's balancing out more closer to the historic average because those people with, banking relationships and, liquidity, they're getting better rates than you're seeing advertised on online, right? They're not walking into a retail branch and getting a 7% interest rate. And also, too, even if the rate is higher than what you're talking about in terms of recent history, with prices coming down, it's offsetting the expense of the increased debt service, where it's making it a good, I think people are looking at this more so, this will not be the rate environment forever. We're confident rates will come down in the next 2 to 3 years. And this is a tremendous buying opportunity. So I haven't seen prices this low in years. I'd rather pounce on the opportunity to buy low and I'll roll the dice on the rate.
2: Understood. Pierre DeBoss, thanks so much. Managing partner of Romer DeBoss. Appreciate it.
3: Thank you, bro.
2: As we look back at 25 years since the 9/11 attacks, don't move.
0: Politics, current events, and news that affects you. Brian's got a lot more to say. Stay with Brian Kilmeade.
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14: If you're interested in it, Brian's talking about it. 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
2: Yeah, I got a few minutes here before closing out this hour. Just got to remind you, watch One Nation Sunday at 10. We've got a great roster of guests. We're going to look at the College Sports Reform Act. It's going to be Randy Levine of the New York Yankees is heading up to committee. He's doing fantastic work. It's going to be voted on, we think, in the Senate. He's going to give us a exclusive preview. We got Senator Dave McCormick. I'm going to talk about what's happening over in Iran, but also talk about his reflections on Dallas. He's been there, and people are talking about him as a presidential candidate. We also have some other special guests, including, we'll have back Tristan Harris talking about the worry people have of AI, which legitimate, what's not. We'll discuss all that and more. Meanwhile, it's 9-11. It's 25 years since the 9-11 attacks. I told you that. So I was on the air at that time. I was on Fox and Friends right afterwards. I saw the second plane hit and then asked for a camera, went downtown, was able to witness all the hellacious activity that we've now well chronicled, taped. You probably watched a million documentaries. Got it. I'll share those thoughts tomorrow. But I also, the following days, I did all the coverage. I did as much out of the studio as I could. And one day I was outside the armory, and that's where people, family members of what they hope would be survivors, sadly it wouldn't be the case, would bring DNA, like combs and toothbrushes, so they'd be able to recognize their loved ones if they were brought to the hospital or they sadly were just recovered. And I was going in there for a cousin of ours and was able to find out what was going on the inside. Then I was doing some reporting on the outside. Since I got that inside information, and I was able to, it was a pretty important day. And then it got more important. Then a skinny guy came down the road and said, President Clinton, who had just left office less than a year ago, is going to be coming down the block. Does anybody want to interview him? Meet him two blocks over. And I did. I went over there and I took a bet that this guy wasn't full of it and he was for real. It turns out he was for real. Out from the limo pops Bill Clinton. Most of the people with me were international press, and he knew where I was and he just walked right over and he answered my questions. Sadly, the interview went on for 15 minutes. All we have is one soundbite left that day. I think the tapes all got back to, it was all tapes. I think it never got logged in. But here's what aired on Sean Hannity's show that night. This is my question to Bill Clinton, coming off a story in the Wall Street Journal that he had a shot at bin Laden before bin Laden put together this plan and executed it 25 years ago.
15: Mr. President, there's a report today that you had the best shot at this guy in December, the waning weeks of your presidency, and at the last minute you said no, too much of a risk. How true is it?
16: No, it's not true. The best shot we had at him was when I bombed Osama bin Laden, was when I bombed his training camp in 1998. And we just missed him by a matter of hours, maybe even less than an hour.
15: Feel somewhat responsible?
16: Well, let me say this. We tripled the intelligence budget for counterintelligence, for counterterrorism, because I believe, as I said, that these kinds of threats would be the most likely ones.
2: So that was my interview back then. We were on for 5 hours minimum, no commercials, where people would come in and they'd be CIA, FBI, government officials, family members searching for their loved ones, pictures. It was, you could imagine every element of the story, survivors, the air quality, how do you rebuild it? How do you clear it out? Who are the people are responsible? Will there be a military effort to go get retribution? And there was. The one thing that doesn't get enough credit is what the fantastic work intelligence did, reconvening, reorganizing, in order to take down al-Qaeda and stop second, third, and fourth attacks. They were all in the pipeline. They were stopped because a lot of these guys were killed and captured. That's our guys. They don't get enough credit. People talk about the way Joe Biden just left Afghanistan. I got it. But what would happen in Afghanistan after, what we learned on the ground being there, is something never would have could have gotten any other way. Brian Kilmeade Show. Thanks so much for watching. Next show will be right at the site of the 9/11 attacks. Don't move.
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21: 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I'm Lisa Brady, Fox News.
22: What you've gone through is incredible. The bravery inspires us all.
21: President Trump at the National Medal of Honor Museum in Texas, calling recipients true American patriots just before signing an act authorizing a Medal of Honor monument in Washington, D.C. This just hours before he'll wrap up a midterm convention in Dallas.
22: I said, you know, everyone talks about the midterms, but we never have a convention. Why don't we try having a convention?
21: When Democrats say Republicans are hoping the president can save them in November. Pennsylvania Congresswoman Madeline Dean says it won't work.
23: No amount of lies, even the most audacious Trumpian lies, can convince the American people that they're better off now than they were 2 years ago.
21: President Trump insisting his policies are fueling an investment boom and that oil and gas prices will drop when the conflict with Iran ends. His effort to restrict mail-in voting remains blocked as an appeals court panel refuses to lift a preliminary injunction issued by a federal judge last week. The U.S. Supreme Court is still considering a challenge to that Trump executive order. In the meantime, the high court rejecting another emergency appeal over a new congressional map in Missouri. Fox's Jeff Manasso.
24: The U.S. Supreme Court temporarily putting on hold a federal judge's ruling that ordered Missouri to use newly drawn Republican-backed congressional maps in the midterms in a dramatic court fight between the judge and Missouri's Supreme Court. The state high court ordered a voter referendum on the new maps before they could be used, even though the new maps were already used in Missouri's August 4th primary. U.S. District Judge Stephen Clark, in his ruling, said switching back to the old maps now could potentially undermine voters' federal rights.
21: But today's U.S. Supreme Court ruling appears to pave the way for going back to the older map in November. 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
21: Schools and government offices remain closed in parts of Hawaii as recovery continues from Hurricane Lowell, which is now blamed for at least two deaths.
27: The hurricane bringing heavy rain, flooding, and strong winds to the Hawaiian Islands and knocking out power to many on the island of Kauai.
28: We still have about 84% of our families out of power, but we're going to accelerate that best we can with KIUC. So we're bringing extra equipment in, some from the mainland, some from the Big Island, extra teams. So each day we get more people back on their power.
27: Hawaii Governor Josh Green, the Democrat, asking President Trump Wednesday to issue a major disaster declaration to expedite federal help for Kauai and Maui counties, saying state, county, utility, and emergency personnel are working around the clock. But the scale and urgency of these impacts exceed what Hawaii can address alone.
21: Fox's Christian Goodwin. Officials say a 74-year-old man was killed by storm surge on Kauai. Another man died on Oahu when a tree fell on his tent during the storm. August claims the title of Earth's hottest month on record.
0: Last month, our planet averaged 62.53 degrees, 1/100th of a degree higher than the previous record set in July 2023. The summer saw heat waves and droughts across much of the world, including in Europe, where wildfires caused devastation. Schools closed, hospitals and infrastructure came under severe pressure, and there were thousands of heat-related deaths. Many scientists say a major factor is the combination of the burning of fossil fuels and the El Niño weather pattern. Storms, floods and wildfires are predicted to get more dangerous in years to come. Jonathan Savage, Fox News.
21: The inflation remains sticky in the latest reading at the wholesale level in August, up 0.4 of a point from July and 5.4% compared to a year ago, fueled in part by higher gas prices. As oil rises today, U.S. crude topping $101 a barrel. I'm Lisa Brady, Fox News.
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0: amnesty for illegals, no borders. They're going to abolish them, abolish ICE, end all deportation, defund the Department of War. They, on law and order, safety, security, will eliminate cash bail, abolish prisons, abolish or slash defund, dismantle the police. They want public ownership of corporations, and they want to confiscate everybody else's money, and many of them are very wealthy. You know, why don't people like J.B. Pritzker and Bernie Sanders, they're both multimillionaires, why don't they donate their money? Why don't they lead by example? They're not going to lead by example because they only want to be generous and offer you, you know, free babysitting care for date night with couples, government babysitters, as Mamdani is proposing, free buses, as Mamdani is proposing, but the Green New Deal, guaranteed daycare. Well, instead of indoctrinating kids from grammar school on, now we'll start early, the minute they're born. After all, Abdul Sayed said, you know, we've got to look at things as there are children. No, my children are not your children, and nor do I want you anywhere near my children with you and your crazy values and your radical associations with the likes of Hassan Piker, your BFF. No, thank you. But I'm telling you that it runs deeper than just their stated and printed ideology, which I am promising you is going to go away. They're going to scrub that website. And I've been pointing this out to you, and I'm going to get to the latest example of it with Telefrico today. But understand, this isn't about one person or one group of people or individual candidates. It's about their movement because they're all part of it. Why is it that only one elected Democrat has ever dared publicly speak out against the radicalism that runs their party? That guy's name's John Fetterman. He did a video for last night's midterm convention at the Republican midterm convention. And there's been a lot of eyebrows have been raised. Is he going to become a Republican? He might at some point. He's not ready to go there yet. I've asked him. There are things I disagree with him on. I disagree with him on issues about biological men and women's sports and abortion and the Second Amendment. But he does recognize that a president has the constitutional authority as commander-in-chief. But understand what I just read to you, which is their stated agenda, which has been the foundation of 250 elected officials now since 2019 in 40 different states. That is who they are. That is the agenda. And that's what they stand for. And you might as well take the U.S. Constitution and shred it, because it won't have any impact or meaning anymore, because they want to. It's not the America that we know and love. So this, in that sense, the choice election is for the American people on the life we are in love with that created the greatest standard of living ever, a system designed to create the standard of living. There's never been a greater one. It is the greatest system ever designed by man, the greatest wealth-creating system ever designed by man. And they want to eliminate free markets and capitalism, control the means of production, take over corporations, which means that everything would be under government control, under their control. They want to be able to confiscate people's money with the promise, the false promise, that they'll give you everything for free. Well, everything for free is never worked out. You know, how's Obamacare working out? All those promises, disaster. How are government schools doing? They are an unmitigated failure. You know, more per capita money spent on individual kids than any other country in the industrialized world, and we have the worst results. How's that Social Security lockbox thing working out? Not very good. When they had power, how were the borders doing? Well, borders are closed. Borders are secure. None of which was true. They lied. So it's going to be what this fundamentally is becoming is whether we remain, you know, that beacon on a hill, that shining city on a hill that Reagan spoke of, or the beacon of freedom for the world, or we give all of that up. We give up our identity. because they've nominated candidates that fundamentally don't like America, that they attack this country. They reject our framers. They reject our founders. They reject our founding documents. They treat American history as something that we've got to dismantle rather than what we must defend, which is, again, the greatest country God ever gave man. And it's all predicated and foundationally built on the idea of liberty and freedom, not on the idea of false security. Whatever name you call it, socialism, statism, communism, it's been tried. And the you never get fulfilled promises, as evidenced by everything the government runs now. It's a disaster, with maybe the exception of the military. But they don't run things efficiently. They can't. They're not equipped to. So those promises will never be fulfilled. Your life will not get better. Your government healthy food will be, you know, pretty much the equivalent of dog food, is my prediction. You know, your government guaranteed job is going to be worthless. Government guaranteed salary, government guaranteed health care, government guaranteed pine box when you die. But what we're looking at here is an attack at the very core of what has made America that shining city on a hill. And by getting us there, they have to reject the very foundational principles that built this country and ignore American history and look at it as something to be dismantled, not something to be defended. And that's a big problem for them. That's a big problem for us. And that makes the stakes in this election that much higher for everybody. You know, I can give you the latest, best, greatest example of this. You know, you just look at six gender Tallarico. I'll tell you what, I'll get to that because there's a lot of tape to play with that. Let me address this issue of Donald Trump and the $5,000. This is what he said about that last night.
1: Because we've done so well and because our country is making so much money that only I can make this promise to you. And here is my promise. If the Republicans win the House of Representatives and the United States Senate, both of them, because of our economic, tremendous economic success, like in history, we've never had anything like what's happening. But because of our tremendous strength and success economically, I will issue a dividend to every adult citizen in the United States of America for $5,000.
0: $5,000. Now, ask yourself this question. Are Americans overtaxed or undertaxed? Because that money is your money. I think Americans are overtaxed. I think working class Americans are overtaxed. I think that the full, complete transfer of wealth already exists. You know, when you have the top, you know, top 1% of Americans or top 10% of Americans paying 85% of the taxes and the bottom 1 or 2% paying less than 50, let me tell you, you already have distribution of wealth. It's already existing in America. Reagan, when he cut the top marginal rates as president from 70 to 28%, it then doubled revenues to the government. In other words, he gave money back to the people. It wasn't called $5,000. It was a tax cut. This is ostensibly a tax cut. The beauty of tax cuts is they stimulate economic growth. For every new dollar that Reagan doubled those revenues by cutting taxes and stimulating the economy. The problem was, yes, deficits went up because for every new dollar that was brought in, Congress spent about $1.30. And that's always been the problem with Congress because they want, I'll vote for your special pet project. You vote for my special pet project. We're going to get to what is fundamentally now the outright adoption of a new philosophy. It was telegraphed first by AOC. And AOC said, oh, no, that was 1.0 woke crazy. No, we didn't really believe that. Bernie said, no, nobody wants to defund the police, Bernie Sanders said. Now we have six gender Tallarico. He is backtracking on every single solitary thing that he has said recently. It's not like, you know, 15 years ago. No, in the last couple of years, the stuff he said, including he's now trying to back off, saying, oh, my math was wrong. It was, you know, I can't add, you know, 1 + 1 = 2. Man plus woman equals 2. 1, let me take out your fingers. 1, 2. I mean, and they want you to buy it. Do you think he's changed? Or do you think he's being politically expedient and that this is a quintessential election year conversion? All right, we'll get to all of that. Now I want you to think about your personal safety and security. In some cases, somebody wants to kill you, kill your family. One option will do. That's lethal. According to the FBI, 2022, the last year we have statistics for, that is 0.01% of the time. All right, what do you do in other cases where you do need to defend yourself? Well, that's where the technology of BYRNA.com comes in. 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It is impressive. 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Now, these launchers have powerful deterrents that work. Tear gas, pepper spray, kinetic rounds. You can hit a target 60 feet away. One shot can incapacitate any attacker for up to 40 minutes. And by the way, there's a reason. 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
0: 1 year ago since we lost our friend Charlie Kirk. Can't believe it. Can't believe how horribly Eric has been treated by some people either. It's just awful. His pastor will join us coming up later in the program. I hadn't put it together that it was the day before 9/11. You know, it's the 25th anniversary tomorrow, 9/11. All right, quick break. I'm going to show you and let you hear exactly what the new Democratic strategy is. Six-gender Tallarico is not six-gender in his head.
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0: 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All right, we continue from beautiful Dallas. We are in Texas. God bless Texas. And we will continue the first ever Republican midterm convention. J.D. Vance, President Trump will speak tonight. We'll have full coverage. Hope you'll join us as we continue.
1: Hey, this is Ken Ard, Wake Up Carolina. I am with Elizabeth Jones, Executive Director of the McLeod Health Foundation. Elizabeth, how are you?
2: I'm doing great, Ken. Thanks for having me today.
1: This is a lot better than talking about knee surgery or ankle injuries. We're talking about an Evening of Hope Cancer Benefit. Elizabeth, what exactly is an Evening of Hope Cancer Benefit?
2: Well, Ken, we are excited about our 27th annual Cancer Benefit. It's an inspiring evening celebrating courage, hope, and the power of our community. This is truly individuals telling their journey about their cancer journey. And it will be on Thursday, September 24th at 6 p.m. at the FMU Performing Arts Center. And we're excited to feature cancer survivors throughout the PD region and truly understand their stories of surviving and thriving with cancer.
1: And when you hear the word cancer, the last word I think of is hope. And I am proud that you guys included the word hope. So this is an event. What does the event benefit? How does it help cancer patients at McLeod?
2: Absolutely. So all proceeds raised through an Evening of Hope Cancer Benefit directly support the Hope Fund, Helping Oncology Patients Every Day Fund. This fund began in 2014, and those who generously contribute to the Hope Fund have helped thousands of our patients who needs such as transportation, medication, nutrition, but maybe have a personal financial struggle that requires immediate assistance. We were very fortunate. Robin Aiken, you may remember Robin when she lived in town, started this fund in memory of her sister who she lost to cancer many years ago. And the stories that we hear every single day of those cancer patients that are walking through our hospital are truly inspiring to be able to give back whenever they may need assistance with, again, a mortgage payment and an electric bill so they don't lose power. No one asks for cancer. And when you hear the words, you have cancer, you're also maybe trying to juggle a full-time job, raising a family. But to know that McLeod's not just there for your medical needs, but also your well-being and your family's well-being really sets our cancer center apart from any other cancer center.
1: When we talk cancer, a lot of times we talk in generalities. You aren't doing that. Who are the featured cancer survivors?
2: We are so excited this year to have Celianne Brigman. Celianne's from Darlington. Twig Chestnut, Jamie Dice, Calvin Smith, and Sarah Stevens, who will all be representing the Florence, Conway, Darlington, and Hartsville area. So it's going to be a great night with these inspiring stories, and would love for everyone to come out and see what it's all about.
1: Okay, when and where is the benefit held?
2: Yep, so Thursday, September 24th, 6 o'clock p.m., FMU Performing Arts Center downtown. We'll have a strolling dinner and cocktail hour. that will begin, followed by stories of hope and lively entertainment at 7 o'clock.
1: How can someone purchase tickets if they want to attend?
2: 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We also still have sponsorships available, so all of that information is online, or again, they can call our office.
1: Elizabeth, you're the executive director of the McLeod Health Foundation. This isn't the only night you're busy. The foundation does what? I mean, let's let people know in general what the McLeod Health Foundation does, aside from the event we're talking about here today.
2: Absolutely. Well, we are the fundraising arm of McLeod Health, and we have been around for over 40 years. And we are truly here to provide programs and services for the hospital system. Those that sometimes maybe do not have insurance, how can we step in? The guest house in Florence is fully funded by the foundation. The hospice house was fully funded by donors. Again, that's inpatient hospice facility right here in Florence. But not only just in the PD area, but all of our campuses throughout this PD region, the coastal and the inland area, we are continuing to support different programmatic and capital needs throughout the system.
1: Okay, one last time. When and where is the Evening of Hope Cancer Benefit, and how can someone get a ticket?
2: Again, Evening of Hope Cancer Benefit is on Thursday, September 24th at 6 o'clock p.m. FMU Performing Arts Center. 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
1: Okay, thank you very much.
2: Thank you, Ken.
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1: You know you are part of something bigger than yourself. You know that you are part of the most exciting, diverse, powerful movement in the history of this country. This movement is about the citizens versus the oligarchs. This movement is about we the people versus the ruling class. This movement is about America versus the globalists. This movement is about all of us against them.
2: One of my favorite sayings of the Bible. In Hebrew, it is Hineni. Here I am. It means, Lord, use me. What are my marching orders? Abraham, at the binding of Isaac, he said, Lord, here I am. Moses at the burning bush, Lord, here I am. Samuel, Isaiah, here I am. It means, give me the orders. Here I am, Lord, use me.
3: That's a lot of people you call, I'll tell you what.
4: He transformed the face of conservatism, and in doing so, he changed the course of American history.
2: You still live in the greatest nation ever to exist in the history of the world. There is still so much to be hopeful and to be thankful for. Have that posture, here I am. I can't wait to see how this whole story plays out. The stakes are high. We have only begun.
5: You know, folks, I have to tell you, I haven't listened to any of these audios until this program. That's very upsetting. Very upsetting, because what a wonderful human being he was. Even putting everything else aside, I know people have said they know him and they're friends and they work for him. Well, my wife and I knew Charlie, too. And we knew Charlie when he was actually quite young. First time I spoke to him, I think he was 18 or 19 years old. I had him on my Fox show, I think, 3 or 4 times. We had him on radio a few times. He loved to talk about his new books that came out. He loved to talk to me about it, the way other people do, because I read them and I delve into many of the same philosophers that they do. And so he is enormously important and greatly missed. And greatly missed. Here he is on November 2019, very young man, shutting down a Groyper, claiming to be America means to be white. Cut 3, Mr. Producer, go.
6: I want to ask the question of you. What does it mean to be an American? Is it an idea or a history, a shared history, or is it a skin color?
7: Well, I mean, you could go back to the original founding fathers, the Immigration Act of, I believe it was...
6: What does it mean to be an American? Is it a skin color or something else?
7: So there's the current idea of what it means according to, you know, the Hartzeller Immigration Act and, you know, all this bullshit that you guys spew. But if you go back to the original founding fathers, they intended this to be a European nation for white men of good stock and character.
6: So can you show me, let me answer the question. Can you show me where in the United States Constitution it says that?
7: It wasn't in the Constitution.
6: It wasn't in the Constitution because they didn't believe it. You, sir, they did not put it in the United States. Let me answer another question. Let me ask you another question since you support. Allow him to have the mic. Let me ask you another question,
7: the founding
6: sir.
7: Fathers wrote many
6: what
7: other
6: does the phrase,
7: in the United
6: sir,
7: States Constitution, and they made it explicitly
6: sir,
7: clear.
6: What does the phrase e pluribus unum mean? What does the phrase e pluribus unum mean?
7: Why is that relevant?
6: Because it was on every founding document
7: founding
6: and presidential seal from our founding, which means out of many, one. You,
7: European
6: sir,
7: nation.
6: And your ideology is not conservative. It is right-wing, identitarian, and has no place in the conservative movement, my friend. Get out of line. Get out of line.
5: A little bit of Levin there, I'd say. That's funny. Boy. Nobody like him. Nobody like him now, that's for sure. You know, in about a 5-year period, give or take, we lost Rush Limbaugh and we lost Charlie. It's a big deal. Very big deal. And, of course, Rush was his favorite broadcaster, but he often...

0: told me that I was one of his favorites, too, but it doesn't matter. It doesn't matter. And here he is. Let's go to cut five, Mr. Producer. Go ahead.
1: And what people need to understand is that what you see expressed on these college campuses, the anti-Semitism, the Jew hatred, the anti-Americanism, the anti-Western values, it is an outgrowth of the professors. That's what I love about that line of questioning. It's one thing to have bad policies like Harvard has, or have bad policies like Columbia. We need to go a level deeper. It's the faculty themselves that need to be removed from these universities and from these colleges. They are the ones that are instilling the anti-Semitic, anti-Western views on these kids that we are then subsidizing through federal grants, federal aid, medical research, and federal student loans. We need a complete recalibration of how we view higher education in this country. The anti-Americanism and anti-Semitism is not a bug. It is a feature of higher education in this country.
0: People project onto Charlie whatever they want, and they want you to believe he was becoming more anti-Israel and anti-Semitic. That is simply not true. That is simply not true. He loved the state of Israel. He fought the anti-Semites. Doesn't mean he agreed with every single thing the government there was doing, but he agreed with most of it. And he was actually friendly with Netanyahu. So people try to put words in his mouth, or they try and play a clip here and there. It's very sad. Also, the people who abuse his family, abuse his wife, Erica, they are disgusting. They are evil. And you should boycott them. You shouldn't listen to them. You shouldn't watch them, and so forth. I am concerned about TPUSA, that it not become sort of a home for the woke right, isolationists. Charlie was not an isolationist. He was not woke right. He certainly was hostile to notions of big government, government interfering in the lives of the individual. I know this. He and I had many discussions about this on the air and off the air. He was much more free market oriented than some of the people who use his name, or even some of the people that work at Turning Point USA. So I think TPUSA needs to be very, very careful with the sorts of individuals who glom onto it, many of whom are great, a handful of whom are truly bigoted and have this woke right, sort of big government, semi-socialist agenda that Charlie wouldn't tolerate for 2 seconds. Not for 2 seconds. More Charlie Kirk, cut four, go.
2: No, I'm so nervous, Charlie. I'm so excited to speak to you. I'm so sorry.
1: I like
2: 2020. Yes, the 2020 election was rigged. It was stolen. It was stolen, right? And I want to thank you for standing up for that, and that's why when the 2022 elections came around, I told all of my friends and family, I said, there's only one way to stop this woke Democrat mafia, and that is to boycott these elections, because they're never going to hear us if we don't really stop from participating in their lie. It's a farce. It's a farce, and why should we participate? You said it yourself. Why should we participate?
1: Okay, let me tell you why. So I love the energy. You buttered me up perfectly, right? But I got to disagree. It is not rational to stop engaging in the civic process that decides who is in charge. Even if it is rigged, okay? Even if it is rigged, going through a tradition of voting at least opens an opportunity, a chance, a micron, that you actually might still be able to have representative government. What you are doing, respectfully, is a guarantee that you'll never have a voice.
0: Mm-hmm. It's a very rational man, wasn't he? Very rational. And let's see if I have one more here. There is one more. I will play for you when we come back. It was a discussion he and I had on radio about mostly Ukraine. I haven't listened to this. Mr. Producer listened to this. I don't remember this. From the time we did it, it was March 24, 2022. And I remember him calling me and telling me I disagree with your position on Ukraine and so forth and so on. I said, well, let's talk about it on the air. We'll be right back.
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2: 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It's at 7 o'clock. Get there early. Hydrate. That was good advice last week. Those of you can hang out there afterwards. And by the way, it did not pass us by. Maybe not Coach, you saw it on the sideline as well. One of my favorite things was on the east side, Coach, when the upper stands were following the shadow as the day went on, as the lights hit over the sounds. Yeah. I was like, we're smart at Carolina. These people have graduated. They're doing a good job.
3: That's right.
2: Anybody who came there, for that matter, at all during the ball game, great job. Hope you'll be safe during the process. Speaking of our game day sponsor, we're proud to have Cameron Singleton, our executive general manager, and Hendrick Chevrolet, and Hendrick GMC is with us back again. We appreciate all the work that you do throughout South Carolina and, of course, the Columbia area and being a part of this process. Cameron, I can't believe you guys have got your 50th anniversary coming up. This has been a business that has been contributing for a long time. Your thoughts on the 50th anniversary and what folks around our community can expect from y'all and what they should know about you.
4: Yeah, so we've been around since 1976. We started in Bennettsville, South Carolina, so we're born here in South Carolina, which is pretty fantastic to be back after so many years. But we're super excited. Mr. Hendrick, I think over the years he's put people first, and that's what his entire mantra has been, is we're not in the car business, we're in the people business. And so by doing that, we've had 50 incredible years. And so this year has been a celebration of the past, but it's really been Mr. Hendrick looking to the future of what we're going to be able to do for our communities that we serve and continue.
2: To the community over the period of time. How's that going? How's dealing with Columbia, and how's the car market doing?
4: Well, car market's great. You know, we purchased the two stores here in Columbia on Harbison a little over a year ago. Took some of the old and put it with Hendrick in the new, and we've made a completely new culture and a new opportunity for people. So it's been absolutely fantastic. We've now developed ourselves. We're the number one Chevrolet dealer in the state of South Carolina in volume, and we're the number one GMC dealer in the Columbia market. So super proud of that. On top of that, we just opened HendrickCars.com showroom here at the Chevrolet store on Harbison Avenue. So that's really fun. We've got a stock car sitting in the showroom that actually won the championship. So it's there. It's Kyle Larson's car. So ask anybody they'd like to come stop by. USC has been fantastic as well. So we actually started a manager and training program with the University of South Carolina, and we've already had about 20 interns, and we've hired two graduates already, and that's just the first year that we've started that program.
2: Well, of course, families, new car buyers, everybody you've dealt with over the years, either through that dealership or your predecessor, that's been a big part of it. But you also see commercial customers as well.
4: Yeah, absolutely. So we have hundreds of vehicles in stock. We're the largest commercial dealer in the state as well. And on top of that, what I think is probably the most beneficial of our customer base is our service department for just fleet and commercial. And so if you're a business, we have specific techs that take care of our commercial customers, and they're making sure that they're ready because we know we got to get them back on the road. So not only can we sell you the car, but we can also take care of it through the entire time you own it.
2: You guys are back to sponsoring the Salute to Troops. Why is that important to you?
4: Well, I think this year, probably a little bit more personal than it has been in the past. And part of that is we have two of our top employees, one at GMC and one at Chevrolet, that is being deployed currently. So they actually left about a week ago. So we wish them safe travels and obviously to come home safe. But we can't do what we do without, you know, the military taking care of us and protecting our six. So we appreciate everything that they do. We appreciate being a part of it. We want to continue to be a part of it in the future. And we're going to be at the Gamecock Village this weekend. We'll show off some cars, give away some swag, but you'll be able to come see some military vehicles they're going to bring out as well. So it's a great partnership.
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0: That's right.
1: 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But I would tell you, nothing beats a GM V8. 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
0: 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Everybody at Hendrick Chevrolet and Hendrick GMC. 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
1: 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Great dealerships in town. Go get yourself a vehicle. And thanks to Dan Stewart, who produces this show in sometimes a tough environment with a lot of things flying around him. We appreciate all his efforts. And Liz McMillan, our executive producer. Nobody gets here without her saying so and getting it done. We thank you to her and everybody back at Learfield Studios. I'm Todd Ellis, is Shane Beamer, and Bryce is on the line for Coach. Bryce, go right ahead for Shane Beamer.
2: There, Bryce.
1: That's your big guy. Yes, sir. Go, Bryce.
3: Hey, Todd. This is Bryce Digger from Greenwood, South Carolina.
1: Glad to meet you, Bryce. Go right ahead.
3: I've met you a bunch of times. I got a long story short, I got a good friend that knows you pretty good, too.
1: You didn't play softball.
3: Kevin Hendricks.
1: Oh, okay, of course.
3: Coach,
1: yeah.
3: Kevin Hendricks.
1: Oh, that's I worry about you. I'm worried if you're hanging out with Kevin Hendricks, but go right ahead, Bryce.
3: Oh, Lord. Coach Beamer, I got a question for you. My question is, can we switch up the running backs from, like, one series to another series if we get the ball on a punt return or something like that, Coach? And I'll get off there and go Gamecocks this weekend, buddy.
4: Well, thank you for the call, Bryce, and hope everything is going well in Greenwood. Got a young freshman from Greenwood on our team, Tristan Lewis, that's doing a great job and making you guys proud. Yeah, I feel like we do that with our running back rotation. We play a lot of them. We try and keep them fresh. You know, last week, Matthew Fuller started the game. You want to give a running back a chance to kind of get into the flow of things, but also be able to keep him fresh. And we rotated a lot of guys through there last week, and we'll continue to. That's a position that takes a lot of wear and tear, and it's a long season, and you want to, you know, make sure you keep those guys rolling and keep them feeling well physically as the game goes on and the year goes on.
1: Bryce, thank you so much. Coach, I think you're understating it. I mean, the biggest surprise of last week was the play of the running backs. Matthew Fuller ran like a madman, broke tackles, threw up, ran after he threw up again, ran again. I mean, the guy was unbelievable. Coleman comes in and runs a long run off the side. Isaiah scores a touchdown there on the goal line.
4: Christian Clark,
1: second one in the game, and Jawarn had one of his patented runs where he breaks tackles in the middle. I mean, I think this is a very, very good running back room for your football team this year, that you have a lot of choices, and Stan Drayton apparently has done a very good job with them, because we have some options, it looks like.
4: Yeah, you know, we returned three good ones to begin with already, right, in Matthew Fuller, who we had last year, Jawarn Howe, who we had last year, and then Isaiah redshirted last season. So we had high expectations for all three of those guys. That's why we didn't feel like we had to go out in the portal and just find, you know, running back one, if you will, because we liked the guys that we had, but we also needed to go out and add some bodies to that room too.
1: Yeah.
4: And to be able to get Christian Clark to come from Texas, where he played for them last year. He started the bowl game, went over 100 yards in their bowl game against, I think it was against Michigan. Jabri Coleman was with Stan at Penn State, and you know, as a freshman last season. So we took what I felt like was a pretty good returning running back room and made it really good with the two guys that we added. So that's a really good group. We feel strongly about those five guys. Ethan Kellum and Neil Salvage are two young guys that provide depth in that room too. So I like that room. You know, the only disappointing thing, if there was one from last week, was because we did get up so big that Matt didn't play a lot.
1: Right.
4: So the fans really didn't get to see him get rolling. I think he had, 10 carries or something like that, but not a lot. But he certainly can be a workhorse for us. and is a guy that's a load to bring down and is a heck of a football player.
1: Coach, it's time for our Food Lion Food for Thought segment, where each week we look behind a trend in Gamecock football to dive deeper on the challenges for this week's game. This week we're diving into, I'm going to give you two things, but we'll let you kind of choose. I think I know. I want to go with recruiting and in-season recruiting and home game recruiting, the logistics of that. How do you think that's going overall? How's your new staff doing in recruiting, if you can give us an update?
4: Yeah, going well. The recruiting aspect of it, it's a big part of it year-round, but especially during the season. You know, we had a staff meeting today at 3 o'clock, and immediately following the staff meeting, Deion Barnes was going to get on an airplane to fly to Florida tonight for a high school football game. Weather in Florida got him, so he wasn't able to leave. Tomorrow we'll have three coaches over in Georgia, or two coaches in Georgia recruiting tomorrow. So our assistant coaches go out recruiting about every Friday during the season. During the off week, I go out recruiting at least 2 days during that week. So we still go out and see the players. But then, yeah, there's a lot that we have to sell here at South Carolina, Todd. But right at the top, as you know, is our game day atmosphere. So when recruits come to a game at Williams-Brice Stadium, I don't want to say regardless of how we play, but, you know, Nick Harbor's official visit, he came to the Georgia game back in 2022. Now, I don't want to talk about how we played that day, but it wasn't pretty. But Nick sat in the stands that day and saw the environment in Columbia, in Williams-Brice. And we had a lot of recruits here last weekend. We have 95 recruits that'll be here on Saturday. And when you think about 95 times they each can bring two guests with them, that's what, 300 people that Jessica Jackson and Allie Brokaw and Darren Usher and their teams are organizing and managing. That's a lot of moving parts. So the fans see us. We come to the stadium and we arrive to the stadium for Gamecock Walk. And then at that point, it's about an hour and 45, 2 hours until kickoff. Well, for the next hour, all we are doing as assistant coaches and head coaches, as the head coach, are visiting with recruits. I go in the room that you and I do the post-game radio show in, and literally for the next hour 15 minutes, there's just recruits that come through every 10 minutes, and I think I met with 8 last week before pregame warm-ups in that office that I have in there, and then our assistant coaches are visiting with them before the game and after the game too. So that's a big part of what we do from a recruiting standpoint and a huge selling point too. And thanks to our fans for the environment that they create on Saturdays to make it such a home field advantage for us, because I know it's not like that other places. And our recruits talk about it, and a lot of them that were here last weekend and sat in the heat are coming right back Saturday night, too, to experience a night game in Columbia.
1: Yeah, I could say Jessica, your whole crew that does the in-home game recruiting is the only people that look more exhausted than you in post-game. I know how hard that is, but appreciate you letting them know about that process. A lot of folks don't know that's what you do in the pre-game process. That's our Food Lion Food for Thought for this week. Spectrum, built for big moments here for the Gamecocks. We'll have more from Backstreet's Grill and Carolina Calls from Learfield on the Gamecock Sports Network.
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